If centaurs, satyrs, and other figures from classical mythology come to mind while you're listening, it's probably because that was the scenario Walt Disney used when he included this piece in his groundbreaking animated classic Fantasia. But now you hear the applause for Esa-Pekka Salonen, music director of the San Francisco Symphony, on stage to open this concert with the Symphony No. 6 in F major, the Pastoral Symphony by Beethoven.

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0: You've just heard Beethoven's Symphony No. 6, his Pastoral Symphony. The San Francisco Symphony was conducted by music director Esa-Pekka Salonen. It's kind of amazing that Beethoven at this time was able to write a symphony as upbeat as the 6th, considering that not only was he completely deaf, he was suffering from an infection that threatened the loss of one of his fingers. Vienna was also surrounded by Napoleon's invading army. Beethoven had just been rejected by a prospective lady friend, again, and he'd had to move no less than 4 times that year. The fact that he survived all this probably led to the struggle and the victory of the 5th Symphony, which he was writing at the same time, with the Pastoral Symphony representing his relief. I'll be back in a moment with the second half of this concert by Esa-Pekka Salonen and the San Francisco Symphony. More music inspired by nature, including a concerto by Esa-Pekka Salonen himself. Recordings of Michael Tilson Thomas and the San Francisco Symphony are available on the orchestra's Grammy Award-winning in-house label, SFS Media. 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The San Francisco Symphony's Keeping Score series is available on Blu-ray and DVD for an in-depth exploration of some of the greatest pieces of music ever written. 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
1: 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I'm Steve Seal. 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
3: Welcome back to Davies Symphony Hall for the second half of this broadcast concert by the San Francisco Symphony with music director Esa-Pekka Salonen. I'm Rick Malone. Esa-Pekka Salonen is well known as a composer in addition to being a conductor, and he wrote his cello concerto in 2015, although some of the musical ideas, he says, can be traced back three decades earlier. He also decided to use some phrases from his 2010 solo cello work, Knock, Breathe, Shine. As he says, he always felt that the music of the solo piece was almost orchestral in its scope and character, and would function well within an orchestral environment. And he says he has always liked the idea of a virtuoso operating at the very limits of what is physically and sometimes mentally possible. In Nietzsche's words, "You have made danger your vocation. There is nothing contemptible in that," end quote. But Salonen says it's not just technical fireworks that make a concerto. Quote, "A true virtuoso can also capture the beauty and expression in the quietest moments to fill near stasis with life through a musician's imagination and ability to communicate," end quote. The first movement of Salonen's concerto opens with a kind of stylized version of cosmological chaos, a simple thought emerging out of a complex landscape. Out of this cloud of musical dust comes the solo cello line, like the trajectory of a moving object in space being followed and emulated by other lines, instruments, moving objects, a bit like a comet's tail, end quote. Eventually, the cloud is all that is left. The second movement starts and ends with more clouds, each one wedge-shaped, bracketing slow arches from the cello, which are looped electronically to create harmony from single lines. The finale opens with a slow, brooding cello line that comes out from under the clouds. Various percussion instruments start a sort of rhythmic mantra that alternately accelerates and then diminishes, almost as if it's hyperventilating, until all that is left is the solo cello, climbing to a note that is almost as high as the highest note on a piano. Reina Udangas has been principal cello of the San Francisco Symphony since 2022, after serving as principal cello of the Utah Symphony and the Atlanta Symphony. This is his concerto debut with the San Francisco Symphony, and now you hear the applause from the musicians and the audience as he takes center stage to play the cello concerto by Esa-Pekka Salonen.

0: Music by Esa-Pekka Salonen, music director of the San Francisco Symphony. You heard his cello concerto, written in 2015, and the soloist was the symphony's principal cellist, Rene Udikas. Rene Udikas was born in Texas and began studying cello when he was just six. He studied at the University of Michigan, Indiana University, and the Curtis Institute, where one of his teachers was his former San Francisco Symphony colleague, Peter Wiley. He has served as principal cello for the Mainly Mozart Festival and the Cabrillo Festival of Contemporary Music. He's been invited to serve as artist faculty at the Aspen Music Festival and the Brevard Music Center, and is a dedicated teacher and coach. And you can tell how popular he is, not only with the audience here at Davies Symphony Hall, but also with the musicians of the San Francisco Symphony. Much applause and banging of bows from his fellow string players in the orchestra. In a moment, Esa-Pekka Salonen will return with more music inspired by the natural world, Claude Debussy's moody musical portrait on one of his favorite places. You're listening to a broadcast concert by the San Francisco Symphony from Davies Symphony Hall. I'm Rick Malone. Claude Debussy hardly ever spoke about his childhood, but when he did, it was usually to talk about how he enjoyed the summers he and his family spent by the sea. At one point, his parents had wanted him to be a sailor, but a neighbor who had once studied with Chopin discovered his musical talent and gave him his first lessons. His love of the sea never left him, though. What he loved best about it, and what is reflected most in his music, is its unpredictability, its ever-changing nature. Debussy wrote La Mer in 1905. It's in three parts, From Dawn Till Noon on the Sea, The Play of the Waves, and Dialogue of the Wind and Sea. And even on the printed page, the music looks so much like a wave that Debussy asked his publisher to print the famous wave by the Japanese artist Hokusai on the front cover. It was only Debussy's seventh major orchestral score, and when it was first performed, many of his admirers were shocked. They felt that he had left behind what Michael Steinberg calls the mist-washed, unmuscular delicacy, which they had most admired in his music. One of France's leading critics was worried that it was the first step towards what he called an Americanized Debussy, but Puccini called it Debussy's own...
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You've just heard La Mer, The Sea, by Claude Debussy. The San Francisco Symphony was led by its music director, Esa-Pekka Salonen. Esa-Pekka Salonen has recorded La Mer with the Los Angeles Philharmonic for Sony Classical. Music director Michael Tilson Thomas leads the San Francisco Symphony in the Malambo from the Estancia Suite by Alberto Ginastera.

0: Malambo from Estancia by Alberto Ginastera. Music director Michael Tilson Thomas led the San Francisco Symphony, recorded live at Davies Symphony Hall in December of 1997. You've been listening to a broadcast concert of the San Francisco Symphony from Davies Symphony Hall, featuring music inspired in part by nature. The symphony's principal cello, Rene Udikas, was the soloist for the cello concerto by Esa-Pekka Salonen, who also led the orchestra in the Symphony No. 6, the Pastoral Symphony by Beethoven, and La Mer, the Sea, by Debussy. These broadcast concerts are produced by the San Francisco Symphony and music director Esa-Pekka Salonen, president Priscilla B. Geeslin, and chief executive officer Matthew Spivey. This broadcast was recorded by John Johansson and edited by Jason O'Connell, and the program notes were adapted from those written by James M. Keller, Esa-Pekka Salonen, and Michael Steinberg. National syndication of these concerts is provided by the WFMT Radio Network. 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
2: Summer in Studio E is made possible by a gift from Louise Epstein in memory of Henry Epstein and by Terry Krizan in memory of his late wife, Suzanne Brown.
6: Summer is in full swing here in Rochester, and if you are thinking of spending some time out in the Finger Lakes, there's no shortage of music festivals to enjoy. Here on Summer in Studio E, we're bringing these festivals to you with live performances throughout the summer. I'm your host, Steve Johnson, and today I'm thrilled to be joined in the studio by representatives from one of the newest festivals in our area, the Off the Dock Chamber Festival in Skaneateles. It's an eclectic festival with a mission to champion early career musicians and provide them the opportunities they need to take their careers to the next level. We'll hear music played by the Kodachrome Quartet, a saxophone ensemble founded by Calvin Wong, Jade Dethridge, Siobhan Plouf, and Bonson Lee at Arizona State University in 2022. Bonson couldn't make it today, but Eastman doctoral student Uday Singh has graciously stepped in for this broadcast. To start us off, here's the Kodachrome Quartet performing a pavane by Fernand de Crook.

0: Pavan by 20th century French composer Fernand de Crook on Summer in Studio E, performed for us by the Kodachrome Quartet. We heard Calvin Wong playing soprano, Jay Detheridge playing alto, Siobhan Plouffe playing tenor, and Uday Singh playing baritone saxophone. I'm Steve Johnson, here in the studio with the Kodachrome Quartet and some of the artistic team from the Off the Dock Chamber Festival, now underway in Skaneateles. We've got the executive director, Daniel Kringer, and artistic director, Joe Hagen, here in the studio. Welcome.
1: Thank you for having us.
2: Thank you very much, Steve.
0: And I wanted to start with a local connection, because it turns out that Joe and Siobhan and Uday are all Eastman alumni, or Uday still underway for now. Siobhan, you're actually a Rochester native. So
3: yes.
0: How has your time in Rochester affected you pulling together the festival and this performance?
3: Yeah, I mean, the Rochester community and the music scene here specifically is so vibrant. And it was always so special. And when I saw that Joe had started this chamber music festival, I was like, I have to bring my quartet there. And it's such a special way for our quartet to come and play in this really vibrant musical community, and get to make new connections. And it's fun working with old friends. And yeah, it's been really great.
0: That's great. And Joe, how has this affected you as an organizer?
1: Yes, absolutely. Well, way back when we were all at Eastman together, I studied viola performance, audio engineering, and film scoring. And one of those is very, very important because Siobhan and I were both in the audio engineering program together. And that's where we originally met. So we definitely had kind of always kept tabs on each other's career. And that was one of the fun things. So when I saw she was going off and doing these amazing things with her saxophone quartet, you know, we had to make the connection happen. And of course, like what Siobhan said earlier, Rochester has this incredible, vibrant, music-loving community. And same with the rest of Central New York. We're just so incredibly lucky to have that. You know, our hometown, Skaneateles, New York, also has another festival, and we know that tons and tons of people come out to see that. So we knew the music lovers are here, and we have all these talented musicians from Rochester, all of our alumni and other connections, including the other founders of our festival, who are also all Eastman alumni. So that's how we originally met. I was recording a little album for one of our founders, Colin Holloway, as well as Luke Benedict. And then Natalie Pang was my accompanist on my senior recital. So we all sort of connected in that way. So we're very thankful for Rochester and our experience here.
0: It's great to have those connections, too. And of course, to have Rochester represented so well with your name as well, the Kodachrome Quartet. Can you tell us quickly where that name came from?
3: Yes. So Kodachrome obviously is the famous Kodak film. That's where we got that name from. And as somebody who grew up in Rochester, that was just always a name that I had heard. And I thought it would be a really great band name, if you will. And we're actually all photography lovers. Our soprano saxophonist Calvin Wong is a very talented film photographer as well. So it felt really fitting, and also bringing that sort of color to that's what we want to bring to our audiences, just how Kodachrome the film was a new sort of color film.
0: Well, we're so glad to have Rochester represented there, and hope that you give us a good name as you go around the world giving your performances. And speaking of performances, we'll get back to the music now. Here is the Kodachrome Quartet performing A Saxophone Quartet by Jun Nagao.

0: That was Movements 2 and 3 from the Saxophone Quartet by Jun Nagao, performed by the Kodachrome Quartet on Summer in Studio E. I'm Steve Johnson, joined this afternoon by performers and directors from the Off the Dock Chamber Festival in Skaneateles. The executive director, Daniel Kringer, and artistic director, Joe Hagen, are here in the studio with me. Hi, guys.
1: Hey there.
0: And this name, Off the Dock, has a special resonance for you two as Skaneateles natives. Tell me where this name came from and what it means.
2: Absolutely. That's right. So when Skaneateles high schoolers graduate in their senior year, at the end of their senior year, this is a celebration moment, and we all gather down at Clift Park right on the lake there in this beautiful gazebo. And the moment that we get our diplomas and they say, go for it, we throw our caps and then we run off right into the water. So we jump off the dock into the water, and that's the whole idea. That was one of the ideas that was behind the name. There are actually a couple more. But that celebration of kind of going from that stage of learning in your life to the stage of being an adult, right, is a huge milestone. And so in many ways, Off the Dock tries to do that before graduating professional musicians. So we try to capture that idea of, okay, well, you just spent so much time training to become a professional. Let's take you to the next level. So we're trying to back them with all sorts of different recordings and opportunities. So that's the idea.
3: And I'd also add, the choice of Skaneateles is not random. Joe and I know each other from being in high school together. We were a couple years apart. Even then, we were organizing performances, playing together in the orchestra, singing together and whatnot, which is a lot of fun for us. And we have kind of a strange number of Skaneateles alumni who've gone on to pursue music, not only music, but classical music. So they're performing at quite a high level, you know, going to schools like Juilliard, Cleveland Institute, and, of course, Eastman. And so when Joe was putting together the festival with his friends, they had this cool connection, you know, people coming from out from Eastman, people from Skaneateles who were coming back into the area. And so they kind of brought both together to create this Emerging Artist Festival. And it's been a cool, special opportunity in that way to connect with our local community and give them some arts opportunities to engage with. And now this is our fourth year, so.
0: Yeah. Well, yeah, congratulations on a fourth season. It's so great to see this community sort of grow and deepen as well. And we look forward to seeing what you have in store. Next up, we'll hear the Kodachrome Quartet once again. They're performing music this Friday at the festival. And these are some selections from that concert. Next up, we've got a piece by Fernand de Kruk called Saxophonia di Camera.

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0: The Kodachrome Quartet performing Saxophonia di Camera by Fernand de Krook. I'm Steve Johnson with you on Summer in Studio E, joined today by performers and some of the artistic team behind the Off the Dock Chamber Festival in Skaneateles. So, Siobhan, Jade, Calvin, Uday, you're a saxophone quartet, which is a sort of unusual performing ensemble, but you've found ways to attract and entertain audiences around the world. How do you approach programming and performance to make sure you're giving audiences what they want?
1: Sure, that's a great question. As a saxophone quartet, which is a relatively newer ensemble, we have the luxury of having a lot of composers be really interested in the groundbreaking ways that we're able to perform and the different techniques that we're able to utilize in these performances. And so we also, I always forget to mention this, but with the saxophone being so associated with jazz, we also have the ability to kind of pull into that color. And so composers really like to explore that aspect. We'll be performing a piece later on in the program that kind of explores this idea a little bit more. But as saxophonists, we're able to kind of traverse the classical landscape as well as kind of enter into the jazz and pop world. And so we find exciting pieces that kind of bridge this gap. And we enjoy playing that kind of music. And we hope that others like listening to it.
0: That was Jade Dethridge playing the alto saxophone. And you mentioned that you are working with new composers, and you've actually had a few of these composers work with you and write music for your ensemble. What is that process like, collaborating with them to play a new piece?
2: I think oftentimes when we study classical music, it might be music written by composers who are passed away. But then the fun and beauty of playing new works is that we get to collaborate and talk to the composers, because I'm sure the personality is way more than what is on the page. So getting to know the character, the personality, what kind of soup they like to make in their own time, it kind of helps, contributes into our perspective into the music, or what are the music they listen growing up, and they help us to give us more dimensional and more colorful performance on these new commission works.
3: Yeah, I think also we're able to add, I mean, none of us write our own music as of now, but working with the living composers helps us kind of get our own artistic ideas into the piece, because we can share with them, like, we have one piece that was written for us that was all about different colors, because we wanted to kind of pay homage to our name. And we got to talk to a composer and say, hey, we want these colors featured and, you know, this kind of different instrumentation. And that was really fun. And it's a great piece that we enjoy playing. But it's fun to be able to see our own voice in this piece of music that we didn't necessarily write, but we were very involved in the process of. So.
0: And I think if people follow you on social media, they'll definitely see that the ensemble has quite a bit of personality. It is a very sort of colorful performance style that I think people will really appreciate. Where can we find you on social media?
3: We're on Instagram as Kodachrome Quartet. We're also on Facebook, also as Kodachrome Quartet. And then we have a YouTube account and website. The website is www.kodachromequartet.com. And YouTube is Kodachrome Quartet as well. So it's all very easy to remember.
0: To find, yes. Well, we've been talking about newer music. This is one that kind of goes completely the other direction, by a well-known composer who's passed away, not even actually writing for the saxophone. We'll now hear the Kodachrome Quartet performing some string quartet music by Giacomo Puccini. This is his Crisantemi, or Chrysanthemums.

0: Crisantemi by Giacomo Puccini, originally written for a string quartet, but performed here on saxophones by the Kodachrome Quartet on Summer in Studio E. I'm Steve Johnson, here in the studio with performers and organizers from the Off the Dock Chamber Festival in Skaneateles. The Kodachrome Quartet has joined us, and they'll be performing this Friday, June 19th, at the First Presbyterian Church of Skaneateles. Daniel and Joe, can you also tell us about other performances coming up in the last few days of this festival?
1: Totally, Steve. We're really excited. And one thing to bear in mind, we've talked about this at the beginning, we're here, Off the Dock is here for emerging artists, and we pull them from all over the place. We talked a lot about our region having a lot of talent. We also love bringing in guests from out of town. So we're going to be starting on Thursday with the Pandora Consort, which is an early music ensemble, a trio of vocalists who sing with an accompaniment of a harmonium. And they are going to be coming out from Boston, and they're going to be presenting a whole program based on the work of Hildegard von Bingen, which is very, very interesting, programmatic, sort of themed. They have animations that they're playing along with the music, and it's going to be really, really fun. Friday, we're going to have Kodachrome with us to bring down the house, I'm sure, and I'll let the listeners' ears sort of provide the evidence of that. That won't be one to miss. And then we're going to be wrapping up our sort of week-long season with a, for lack of a better term, sort of composer's extravaganza based on the work of local artist at Skaneateles, New York, John D. Barrow. And I'm going to pass it off to Joe to talk a little bit more about that.
2: Yeah, certainly. As you can tell, part of our programming is choosing these obviously talented artists, but artists that have a little bit of a spin or a twist to the way that they perform. I think Kodachrome is a perfect example, having just performed a little bit of Puccini, but on the saxophone quartet instead of a string quartet. But yeah, we have this incredible immersive experience Thursday night we're looking forward to. And then the composer's concert, I will be one of the featured composers as well as one of our founders, Luke Benedict, and our other founder, Natalie Pang. And then we have three more that auditioned and got a spot on our fabulous concert series here. And we are going to be interpreting those paintings, whether it is pairing them like wine and cheese with the painting, or rather kind of looking at it and seeing what brought the inspiration to us. It's a really, really special concert, especially for me, having grown up in Skaneateles, New York, knowing about John D. Barrow for so long. I'm a huge fan of landscape paintings, which is exactly what his specialty was. And I'm a huge nature lover myself. So I'm out there, and when I saw his paintings, it just brought so much inspiration to me, as well as the other composers on the program. It's one of those subjects that's easy to write about and very, very fun to write about as well. So we are so excited to share that with everyone.
0: And you did talk, too, about you auditioned a few people for concert. So what is the process for getting involved in the festival if you want to as a musician?
2: Yeah, absolutely. Well, of course, when we were first starting, a lot of it was just relying on those brilliant connections that we had growing up. Of course, Daniel mentioned our connections in Skaneateles, and we have such amazing connections right here in Rochester from our background at the Eastman School of Music. But beyond that, we started to audition every single year, and we held those auditions usually in the middle of the winter, usually January, February. And what we're looking for specifically, obviously, is a high level of talent displayed here by Kodachrome, certainly. And the other side of that being that slightly eclectic twist, as well as an additional layer of being able to communicate very well with the audience and keep the programming very accessible and somewhat interactive in some ways, too. I had an experience when I was younger of being able to work on this type of programming where we are somewhat lecturing, but also working with and interacting with the audience throughout it. And that seems to be something that audiences really, really love and they connect with and they want to see more of. So that's what we like to do.
1: And I'll just say for artists who are curious or even audience members, we have a website where we host all the sort of opportunities available, whether they're concerts or performing opportunities. It's offthedockchamber.com. And as Joe was saying, the audition starts with an online application. So we ask for videos, a little write-up about the group, and maybe a concert proposal if they're a chamber ensemble. Because what we like to bring ensembles in and say, you're the headline, you're going to perform your program, it's just you guys, you get an hour, and take it away to the races, you know? So, yeah, we're happy to consider anything and everything.
0: Great. And that was offthedockchamber.com.
1: That's correct.
0: For more information. Wonderful. Well, we have time for one last piece this afternoon, presented by the Kodachrome Quartet, with Calvin Wong playing soprano, Jade Dethridge playing alto, Siobhan Plouffe playing tenor, and Uday Singh playing baritone saxophone. This is three movements from another Eastman connection, Carter Pan, and his piece, The Mechanics, Six from the Shop Floor. We'll hear movements 1, 2, and 6 performed here by the Kodachrome Quartet.

A groovy end there. That was the movement Trash from The Mechanics, Six from the Shop Floor by Carter Penn. We also heard movement one, Hoist, and movement two, Drive Train, played here by the Kodachrome Quartet, who are performing this Friday at the Off the Dock Chamber Festival in Scania Atlas. You can find out more about their performance at offthedockchamber.com. The audio engineer for Summer in Studio E is Andrew Croucher. The studio engineer is Marianne Carberry. The director is Mona Segatola-Slami. Our interns are Alex Anderson and Henry Davidson. The executive producer is Rhonda Austin. Summer in Studio E is made possible by a gift from Louise Epstein in memory of Henry Epstein and by Terry Krizan in memory of his late wife, Suzanne Brown. I'm Steve Johnson, host and producer of Summer in Studio E, a production of WXXI Public Media.

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0: Do you know what Bob Dylan told his band in response to the heckling at the Manchester Free Trade Hall in May 1966? It's pretty spicy, so I won't repeat it verbatim. Basically, he said, play as loud as possible. The precedent for that was the Swedish premiere of this symphony. When the crowd heard the rattling drums and cacophonous effects, a genuine panic broke out. A quarter of the audience went for the exits, and those who remained tried to drown out the spectacle. The orchestra played as loud as they could. ALAP, as loud as possible, this hour.
1: Live from NPR News, I'm Giles Snyder. President Trump says everyone he met at the G7 in France, quote, loves the deal he's agreed to with Iran. For his part, French President Emmanuel Macron says it does not resolve everything, but it is key for the global economy. As NPR's Michelle Kalaman reports.
2: President Trump has faced a lot of criticism from Iran hawks for signing a deal that focuses on the Strait of Hormuz and starts a 60-day clock to negotiate over Iran's nuclear program, which was the initial reason for launching the war. But Trump says only, quote, stupid people want him to continue dropping bombs.
3: Then it's a memorandum of understanding. If it doesn't get done in 60 days, that's all right. We go back to bombing. You know, I don't want to do that because it's so good.
2: He says the U.S. won't give Iran any money under the deal, but the agreement does pave the way for sanctions relief and investments from the region. Michelle Kellerman, NPR News, the State Department.
1: Back in Washington, D.C., new Federal Reserve Chairman Kevin Warsh pledged to get inflation under control.
4: Persistently high prices are a burden for the American people. But the recent past need not be prologue. I am pleased to report that members of the FOMC are unambiguous and unanimous. This committee will deliver price stability.
1: The Fed held its benchmark interest rate steady, but stocks tumbled today after policymakers signaled they may have to raise interest rates by the end of this year. The S&P 500 slumped 1.2%. The Dow gave back morning gains to finish with a drop of 1%. And the Nasdaq Composite closed down 1.3%. Meanwhile, stocks are steady in Asia, with Japan's benchmark Nikkei share average rallying to another record high above the 71,000 mark for the first time. On to Tropical Storm Arthur, brewing off the Gulf Coast and dousing Texas and Louisiana. NPR's Debbie Elliott reports on the first named storm of the Atlantic hurricane season.
5: Tropical storm warnings are posted from High Island, Texas, to Morgan City, Louisiana. Forecasters with the National Hurricane Center say Arthur will bring tropical storm force winds near 40 miles an hour, along with heavy rainfall and coastal flooding to Texas and Louisiana. Flash flooding is also possible as the storm moves eastward into Mississippi, Alabama, Georgia, and the Florida Panhandle. The city of New Orleans is distributing sandbags for residents to brace for flooding. Gusty winds from Arthur have caused scattered power outages in and around Galveston, Texas, and the storm's also churning up rough surf, prompting marine warnings in the Gulf. Debbie Elliott, NPR News.
1: And you're listening to NPR News. Investigators were on the scene today in South Texas, where a business jet carrying six people crashed on a Texas highway. One person on board was killed, and officials in Laredo credited bystanders for helping rescue the others. Officials say the plane went down after its crew radioed a local airport seeking to make an emergency landing. The Federal Aviation Administration and the National Transportation Safety Board are investigating. Former President Barack Obama and former First Lady Michelle Obama will preside over the dedication tomorrow of the Obama Presidential Center on Chicago's South Side. Here's NPR's Don Gagne.
6: It's traditional for former presidents to create a library to house records and documents from their presidency and to highlight their time in the White House. The Obama Center is different. First off, it's not a presidential library, the logic being that records from the Obama era were digital and are accessible online. There's a museum, but the center also features a branch of the Chicago Public Library. There's ample park space, even a regulation NBA-sized basketball court. Guests at the dedication ceremony will include former Presidents Bill Clinton, George W. Bush, and Joe Biden. Not invited, President Donald Trump, who's known to regularly insult and demean Obama in speeches and to the press. Don Gagne, NPR News, Chicago.
1: Former President Obama's Presidential Center in Chicago will open to the public on Friday. I'm Giles Snyder. This is NPR News.
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0: Hi, I'm Jake Armerding. So glad to be listening to music with you. Here's one of my three very favorite contemporary classical music composers, Bulgarian Dobrinka Tabakova, with a piece she says was her trying to transform the string trio sound to a sound of a completely different instrument, like an accordion. This is called Insight.

Just love her stuff. The Black Oak Ensemble performing Insight by Dobrynka Tabakova. Composer Carl Nielsen yells modernism in a crowded theater. Coming up.

A hissing crowd versus an orchestra. The orchestra is going to win that matchup every time. I'm putting my money on the orchestra. When this symphony by Danish composer Carl Nielsen premiered in Sweden, the audience could not handle the modernistic sounds. Halfway through the first movement, there was this all-out panic. A quarter of the audience ran for the exits, and the rest stayed behind to hiss. They were trying to drown out the orchestra. The orchestra just played louder, as loud as it could. Drums. You can't go up against drums. They always win the volume battle.

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Just reeking of modernism, the Symphony No. 5 by Carl Nielsen, the one that made a Swedish crowd run for the exits, anger and confusion written all over their poor, unprogressive faces. A smaller, less offensive piece from Nielsen is coming up next.

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0: You're acting like a child. Have you ever been on the receiving end of that comment? Probably wasn't meant as a compliment, but you know, it could be. Acting like a child can be a beautiful thing. The innocence of children, the purity of their love, and the creativity. Oh my goodness, the wonderful, zany creativity. This composer's wife once told him he seemed like a child. Her observation inspired this music. It's Purple Giraffes Eating Ice Cream Clouds coming up this hour.
1: Live from NPR News, I'm Giles Snyder. President Trump has signed a preliminary agreement for a 60-day ceasefire with Iran. NPR's Franco Ordonez reports that Trump signed the framework that outlines further negotiations while at dinner with French President Emmanuel Macron.
2: The president told a group of eager reporters that he signed the memorandum of understanding while dining with the French president at the Palace of Versailles outside Paris.
3: Mr. President, please, just one question for French TV and the Iran deal. Just one question, please.
4: You signed the deal?
3: You signed the deal?
4: The MOU?
5: It's signed, yeah.
4: It's signed?
2: And according to Iranian state media, Iran has also signed the agreement. At an earlier press conference, Trump said the new agreement opens the Strait of Hormuz to toll-free shipping and states Iran will not pursue a nuclear weapon. Franco Ordonez, NPR News, Geneva.
1: President Trump's decision to delay the confirmation process for his own nominee to lead the nation's intelligence agencies, fueling tension with Senate Republicans. Jay Clayton had been expected on Capitol Hill Wednesday, but the hearing was postponed. NPR's Eric McDaniel says Trump is making demands that are not achievable.
6: So there's an unbridgeable divide between the things the president wants and the things Congress is able to deliver. In an overnight Truth Social post, Trump made two demands. First, he wants the Senate to pass his election security bill. This is the Save America Act. Second, the president wants to see Clayton's replacement confirmed for his current federal prosecutor job before he allows Clayton to start the confirmation process.
1: Trump nominated Clayton less than a week ago after a political backlash over his choice of Federal Housing Finance Agency Director Bill Pulte to temporarily lead the nation's 18 intelligence agencies. Trump says Pulte will remain in the acting role. Faced with the highest inflation in more than 3 years, the Federal Reserve Wednesday held its benchmark interest rate steady. NPR's Scott Horsley reports a rate increase could be policymakers' next move.
7: President Trump is hoping that the new Fed chairman will oversee lower interest rates, but with a wartime spike in energy prices pushing inflation in the wrong direction, lower rates will have to wait. Updated forecasts from Fed policymakers show they no longer expect to cut their benchmark rate by a quarter percentage point this year, as they did in March. Instead, the average committee member is now projecting a quarter point rate increase. Consumer prices in May were up 4.2% from a year ago. That's the biggest annual increase since 2023. While gas prices have come down in recent weeks, they're still about a dollar a gallon higher than when the U.S. launched its war with Iran. Scott Horsley, NPR News, Washington.
1: The first named storm of the Atlantic season losing steam. The latest advisory from the National Hurricane Center says Tropical Storm Arthur has degenerated into a low-pressure area along the upper Texas coast. You're listening to NPR News. Luigi Mangione is planning to assert a psychiatric defense at his state murder trial in the killing of United Healthcare CEO Brian Thompson. The judge in Mangione's case said Wednesday that Mangione's lawyers have informed him that they will show Mangione was suffering from extreme emotional disturbance. If a jury finds Mangione was emotionally disturbed at the time of the killing, it could convict him of lesser manslaughter charge, meaning he'd be sentenced to less time in prison. The cost to rent an apartment was down in May 1.5% from a year ago. That's according to a new report from Realtor.com. NPR's Stephen Basaha says that's due to an apartment construction boom.
8: The U.S. built more than 600,000 apartments in 2024, the most in almost 40 years. That's caused a jump in vacancies and deals for renters. Mason Coman's got 2+ months of free rent to move into his Nashville area apartment.
9: I even saw some places doing 3 months, 3.5 months free.
8: But other cities still have a housing shortage. like when Chloe Trubb toured a Chicago apartment and was told there were 12 other showings lined up after her.
4: I'm like, 12? He goes, it's a rat race out there. And I go, exactly what I've been saying, like, you know.
8: Realtor.com reports rent is still up 17% since pre-pandemic times. Zillow puts that rent hike even higher at 37%. Stephen Basaha, NPR News.
1: The financial market in Japan setting fresh records in Thursday trading. Japan's Nikkei share average topped 71,000 this week for the first time and is still gaining. This is NPR News.
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0: You remember the Laserdisc? That CD that was the size of a pizza? It hit the market in the early 80s. It was gone by the end of the century. An instrument called the arpeggione was the Laserdisc of instruments. It should have caught on, but it just didn't. It was popular for about 10 years after its invention in 1823. The arpeggione was what you get if you mashed a guitar and a cello together, this huge violin with six strings and frets, and you played it with a bow. They're now incredibly rare, but Franz Schubert wrote a sonata for the arpeggione, and it's still around, and it's still wonderful. Here's the Maverick conductor Joanne Folletta performing it on guitar with clarinetist Robert Alemany.

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The Arpeggione Sonata, not performed on Arpeggione, but lovely all the same. That one's by Franz Schubert. That was clarinetist Robert Alemanni and guitarist Joanne Folletta. She'll be on the podium a little later in the hour. 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Scenes from Robert Schumann's childhood, coming up next.

anyone's ever told you you're acting like a child, they probably meant it as a scold, right? But as you know, acting like a child can be this beautiful thing. The innocence, the purity of love that kids have, and the wonderful, zany creativity. Upside-down purple refrigerators is like standard issue for a kid. They're so much more creative than that. Robert Schumann's wife, Clara, once told him he sometimes seemed like a child, but she meant it as a compliment, and he took it that way. And her observation inspired these tiny little pieces.

Claudio Arrau, performing Scenes from Childhood by Robert Schumann. Here's the great Joanne Folletta, conducting the London Symphony Orchestra in a piece by one of her favorite underrated composers, she has many, Jack Gallagher. It's his Berceuse, French for Lullaby.

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1: 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He was the violin soloist with the Orchestre de la Suisse Romande, conducted by Yoon Sung Kim. 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If you know the name Erik Satie, it's a good bet you know the word gymnopédie. Far and away, Erik Satie's best-known composition, his Gymnopédie No. 1. He wrote it for solo piano, but here it is in a version for orchestra, arranged by none other than Claude Debussy, and played by the Minnesota Orchestra.

The Gymnopédie No. 1 by Erik Satie, an arrangement by Claude Debussy for orchestra there, played by the Minnesota Orchestra, conducted by Eiji Oe. Some luminous music for string orchestra by Augusta Reed Thomas in a minute.

Composer Augusta Reed Thomas wanted this piece to sound like a sliver of paradise and light came down to shine upon a garden of colorful flowers. She was inspired by Samuel Barber's Adagio for Strings, and she was also inspired by E.E. Cummings' poetry, Of Paradise and Light, by Augusta Reed Thomas.

Of Paradise and Light by Augusta Reed Thomas. That was the New Haven Symphony Orchestra, conducted by William Boughton. Let's finish this hour with music by another one of those major musical figures from history that you might not know yet, Julius Röntgen. He was an extremely prolific composer with more than 600 compositions to his name, and it's not an exaggeration in his case to say that he did a lot to shape Dutch musical life, because Röntgen helped to found both the Amsterdam Conservatory and the Concertgebouw Concert Hall, which he helped design, too. Here are some waltzes for piano four hands by Julius Röntgen, played by Bengt Forsberg and David Huang.

0: Some Waltzes for Piano Four Hands by Julius Röntgen, played there by two pianists, Bengt Forsberry and David Huang.
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0: He lived and worked in Vienna, like Haydn, Mozart, and Beethoven did. He lived at the same time that Haydn, Mozart, and Beethoven did. Many thought his talents as a composer rivaled Beethoven, but his name is not spoken today nearly as often as the names Haydn, Mozart, and Beethoven. Franz Krommer. He was successful, popular, and he wrote all kinds of music, including this kind, a symphony. I'm Aaron Kane. You'll get to know Franz Krommer and his fourth symphony later this hour.

English composer Gerald Finzi was feeling like he was starting to come into his own as a composer when World War II broke out. He knew he'd have to do his part in Britain's war effort, but Finzi was frustrated that his service would interrupt his composing. So in the spring and summer of 1941, he went into a flurry of composing before he was drafted, and among the works he completed were some character pieces to feature the clarinet. Here are those five bagatelles by Gerald Finzi, performed by clarinetist Robert Plain, together with the Northern Sinfonia

clarinetist Robert Plain with the Northern Sinfonia, conducted by Howard Griffiths. Those were Five Bagatelles by English composer Gerald Finzi. Well, if there's such a thing as a breakout hit in modern classical music, it's the piece you'll hear in about a minute. Stay tuned.

Fratres, or Brothers, is possibly Arvo Pärt's best-known work, at least so far, possibly because it really has a way of putting one in a unique state of mind. See if you agree. Here it is, performed by Anne Akiko Myers and the MDR Leipzig Radio Symphony Orchestra.

Violinist Anne Akiko Myers with the MDR Leipzig Radio Symphony Orchestra, conducted by Christian Järvi. That was Fratres, Brothers, by Estonian composer Arvo Pärt. Franz Krommer was one of the more successful and influential Czech composers in Vienna at the turn of the 19th century. He composed over 300 works, although he only began to publish them late in his life, which might be why we don't know his name better. During his life, he was regarded as a leading composer of string quartets especially. He was right up there with Haydn and even known as a serious rival of Beethoven. Here is one of his symphonies, the Symphony No. 4 by Franz Krommer, played by the London Mozart Players.

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0: Arthur Sullivan would probably not be too happy if he knew that today he's mostly remembered as And Sullivan. The And Guy. After William Gilbert. Even though Gilbert and Sullivan were very successful, cherished even for their comic operettas, The Pirates of Penzance, The Mikado, HMS Pinafore, and many more. But Arthur Sullivan had a musical life beyond William Gilbert. He was proud of the music that he wrote by himself, which included an entire symphony. This one. You'll hear it this hour. An Irish Symphony by Sullivan. Hold the Gilbert.

I'm Aaron Kane. 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Ferdinando Carulli is a name that's known to many guitarists, not just for the music he wrote for the instrument, but also for the guitar teaching manual he wrote. Pepe Romero is another name that's known to many guitarists. Here he is with the Academy of St. Martin in the Fields playing the Guitar Concerto in E minor by Ferdinando Carulli.

By the time she was 3 years old, Maria Theresia von Paradis was completely blind. But her godmother, the Empress Maria Theresa of Austria, was determined that she still receive a fine music education, so she did. She's known to have been friends with Haydn and Mozart, both of whom are believed to have written music for her to play. This is a Sicilienne that she wrote, played by cellist Yoshika Masuda and pianist Haejin Kim.

A Sicilienne by Maria Teresa von Paradis, played there by cellist Yoshke Masuda and pianist Hye-jin Kim. So what exactly makes Arthur Sullivan's Irish Symphony Irish? Turns out, not much. Sullivan didn't make use of many traditional Irish folk melodies, but he did start writing the piece after he'd taken a trip to Ireland, so there was Irish inspiration there. So maybe it's a symphony about what it felt like for Sullivan to be in Ireland, because, as it happens, he originally wanted to call this symphony In Ireland. Here it is, played by the BBC Philharmonic Orchestra.

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3: 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His new album is The Whisper Resistance. We'll also hear from pianist Gina Alice reworking a track by Chad Lawson. I'm John DiLibretto, and it's on A Slow Flow Echoes from PRX.
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0: American composer William Grant Still wrote around 200 pieces of music. All kinds. Symphonies, ballets, operas, you name it. He was fascinated with all different kinds of folk melodies. American melodies, yes, but really from the entire Western Hemisphere. And he wove those melodies throughout many of his compositions. This is one of the vignettes by William Grant Still. Altogether, they use folk music from Wisconsin, California, Louisiana, Haiti, and Peru. I'm Aaron Kane. William Grant Still takes us on a musical tour with all of his vignettes later this hour.

First up this hour, one of the earliest composers that we know about and know by name, Hildegard von Bingen, the 12th century Benedictine abbess, philosopher, mystic, scientist, doctor. This is her responsory, O Felix Anima, sung by members of Anonymous Four.

Music from the 12th Century by Hildegard von Bingen. The responsory O Felix Anima, sung there by members of Anonymous Four. There is still some mystery swirling around the two horn concertos by Joseph Haydn. For one thing, the second horn concerto might not be by Joseph Haydn. That's kind of being debated right now. But the first horn concerto, the question seems to be, who'd he write it for? We're not really sure, but some think he wrote it for the same horn player that Mozart wrote his horn concertos for a couple of decades later. Well, whoever it's for, this time we'll hear Dmitri Babanov performing it with the Cologne Chamber Orchestra, the Horn Concerto No. 1 by Joseph Haydn.

Dmitry Babanov playing horn there with the Cologne Chamber Orchestra conducted by Helmut Müller-Bruhl. That was the Horn Concerto No. 1 in D major by Joseph Haydn. Up next, some musical snapshots from a tour of the Americas. Stay tuned.

I'm Aaron Kane. It's great to be with you. It's fun to think about sometimes how art isn't just about itself. Art is often a reflection of other art. This is a really good example. The vignettes by William Grant Still, reflections of all sorts of different folk styles that he came in contact with. Little tunes from Wisconsin, California, Louisiana, Haiti, Peru. Here are those vignettes by William Grant Still, played by members of Sierra Winds.

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And she credits Bach's music with giving her comfort and allowing her to process her feelings, but she also poured her feelings right back into the music of Johann Sebastian Bach. Here's Angela Hewitt playing something else Bach wrote, the English Suite No. 4.

members of the Sierra Winds, playing those vignettes by William Grant Still. Pianist Angela Hewitt says that everything you experience in life as an artist goes into your music, and that in music you find everything you need. The day her mother died, she was playing the 48 Preludes and Fugues, the Well-Tempered Clavier, by Johann Sebastian Bach. That's

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0: We know more about the natural world than we used to. Molecules, atoms, subatomic particles. We've learned a lot. But the universe is a big place, and sometimes it feels like we are still at the very beginning of our understanding. When Franz Liszt wrote this music, he was at the beginning of writing a colossal piece for chorus and orchestra about what people back then thought the universe was made of, the four elements, earth, air, water, and fire. Liszt kind of scrapped his idea of a big elemental extravaganza and reworked this overture into something that stands alone. The Beginnings by Franz Liszt. You'll hear it toward the end of this hour.
1: Live from NPR News in Washington, I'm Dave Mattingly. Defense Secretary Pete Hegseth says the U.S. is reviewing its military forces in Europe. Hegseth made the announcement today while speaking at NATO headquarters in Brussels, after criticizing allies he says have not done enough to provide for their own security. Hegseth also described as shameful European allies that denied U.S. forces access to their bases for American attacks against Iran. Those countries include France and Spain. A formal signing ceremony is being held in Geneva tomorrow on the deal to end the war between the U.S. and Iran. President Trump says he's signed the Memorandum of Understanding. Two researchers at MIT say they believe they've uncovered how a top-secret Russian missile actually flies. NPR's Jeff Brumfiel says Moscow has fired that missile at Ukraine.
2: In October, Russia launched what it said was a nuclear-powered missile. The missile flew for almost 15 hours, far longer than a regular missile could. Jake Hecla is a researcher at MIT. He says nuclear-powered flight
3: is something that is possible, but wildly expensive and very dangerous.
2: Hecla and his colleague Scott Kemp analyzed the missile. They believe it's sucking air directly through its nuclear core and spewing radioactivity as it flies.
3: As a result, anyone living near is at enormous risk, potentially.
2: And the missile isn't all that useful, he says. Despite being nuclear-powered, it's relatively slow-moving and easy to shoot down. Jeff Brumfiel, NPR News.
1: The latest poll from NPR, PBS News, and Marist shows President Trump's approval ratings have fallen to record lows. One-third of Americans say they approve of Trump's handling of the U.S. economy. That's 3 points lower than President Biden's lowest rating during his 4 years. The poll shows 36% of Americans approve of Trump's overall job performance. The Senate postponed yesterday's confirmation hearing for President Trump's pick to be permanent director of national intelligence. NPR's Eric McDaniel reports.
4: President Trump has two demands on Senate Republicans. First, he'll hold back Jay Clayton, his permanent pick as director of national intelligence, until Clayton's replacement as a federal prosecutor gets confirmed by the Senate. That leaves the very controversial Bill Pulte in the job as acting DNI. Second, Trump says he'll block renewal of a key spy law until Senate Republicans pass his election security bill, the Save America Act. They've tried twice and failed twice because the election bill doesn't have enough support to become law. It's unusual for the president to block the confirmation of his own cabinet nominee and the surveillance tool the government says is responsible for 60% of the material in the president's daily intelligence briefing. Eric McDaniel, NPR News, Washington.
1: This is NPR News. Police in Ohio say they've arrested a second suspect linked to a shooting at a neighborhood street festival in Toledo. It left 12 people wounded. A 20-year-old man was taken into custody yesterday. The other suspect, also 20 years old, was arrested nearly a week earlier. The gunfire erupted on June 6th when large crowds were attending the Old West End Festival in Toledo's historic district. Police say the shooting occurred after a fight between rival groups escalated. Stocks on Wall Street ended lower yesterday after the Federal Reserve decided to leave U.S. interest rates unchanged. NPR's Scott Horsley says the Dow lost more than 500 points, or close to 1%.
5: The Federal Reserve held its benchmark interest rate steady, but updated forecasts suggest members of the Fed's rate-setting committee expect to raise rates by a quarter percentage point before the end of the year. The news comes as a wartime spike in energy prices has pushed inflation to its highest level in more than 3 years. The Fed's new chairman, Kevin Warsh, vowed he and his colleagues will bring prices under control.
6: I've said for years inflation is a choice. You bet it is. And today I'm announcing that this committee unambiguously and unanimously have decided we are going to deliver on that.
5: Warsh also announced the formation of several task forces to review the way the Fed tracks the economy, manages its bond holdings, and communicates with the public. Scott Horsley, NPR News, Washington.
1: Later this morning, the New York Knicks will be honored with a ticker tape parade in Lower Manhattan for winning the NBA championship over the San Antonio Spurs. I'm Dave Mattingly in Washington.
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0: This is music from a collection of pieces for solo piano that were the second to last thing Johannes Brahms ever published. So there's some introspection in this music, especially in this intermezzo, the second intermezzo from that collection, played by Orly Shaham.

The Intermezzo No. 2, Opus 118, by Johannes Brahms, played there by Orly Shaham. Russian composer Anatoly Yadov really loved Russia's folk music, and he's one of those composers who went right to the source. He took field trips to various Russian districts, and those trips were made possible through a grant from the Imperial Geographical Society. Here are 8 Russian folk songs that he created after some of those trips. Music of Anatoly Yadov played here by the Mexico City Philharmonic Orchestra.

8 Russian Folk Songs by Anatoly Liadov. That was the Mexico City Philharmonic Orchestra, conducted by Enrique Batis. Coming up, music by a composer who was a real chip off the old Bach.

Carl Philipp Emanuel Bach was the most successful son of Johann Sebastian Bach. In fact, he was kind of at the center of a mini-music revolution. Before him, people generally thought that if you played the right notes the right way, that affect would move the listener. C.P.E. Bach said, "If the musician doesn't feel it too, the audience won't," which was kind of a big deal at the time. Here's an orchestra symphony by Carl Philipp Emanuel Bach, played by the English Concert, led by Andrew Manzi,

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The Orchestra Symphony No. 3 in F Major by Carl Philipp Emanuel Bach. That was the English Concert, led by Andrew Manzi. Franz Liszt begins at the beginning and stays there in a minute.

This is music called The Beginnings, or The Preludes, by Franz Liszt, and it came kind of at the middle of his career, after he had winded down his whirlwind performance tours, playing piano all over Europe, and settled down to compose more, composing things like this tone poem that was originally supposed to be the overture for a big choral cycle about the four elements. Here is Le Prélude by Franz Liszt, performed by the Berlin Philharmonic.

0: the Berlin Philharmonic, conducted by Herbert von Karajan, with The Preludes by Franz Liszt.
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0: Live from NPR News in Washington, I'm Korva Coleman. Defense Secretary Pete Hegseth says the Trump administration is launching a six-month review of U.S. forces based in Europe. He says President Trump wants to make sure NATO member countries are leading and paying for their own defense.
1: This review will be conducted with the benefit of inputs from the United States military, from European command. It will involve consultations with the U.S. Congress and with our allies. But make no mistake about it, this will be a real review. It will be designed to ensure that NATO is moving fast and irreversibly toward Europe leading.
0: Hegseth is visiting NATO headquarters in Brussels. President Trump is furious that European countries denied the U.S. the right to use their bases when he launched the war in Iran. Today, Hegseth called these European choices, quote, shameful. President Trump has signed a memo of understanding for a 60-day ceasefire with Iran. NPR's Franco Ordonez reports it outlines further negotiations with Iran.
2: The president told a group of eager reporters that he signed the memorandum of understanding while dining with the French president at the Palace of Versailles outside Paris.
3: Mr. President, please, just one question from French TV and the Iran deal. Just one
4: so
3: question,
4: you signed the deal?
3: You signed
4: the
3: deal?
4: The MOU?
2: And according to Iranian state media, Iran has also signed the agreement. At an earlier press conference, Trump said the new agreement opens the Strait of Hormuz to toll-free shipping and states Iran will not pursue a nuclear weapon. Franco Ordonez, NPR News, Geneva.
0: The price of jet fuel has fallen to its lowest level since the war with Iran started more than 3 months ago. But NPR's Joel Rose reports the cost of airfares may not fall as quickly.
5: When jet fuel prices shot up this spring, airlines responded by raising ticket prices and fees. Now, fuel costs are coming back to earth. The average price for a gallon of jet fuel in the U.S. dropped this week to less than $3, according to the tracking firm Argus. That's down more than $2 per gallon from the peak in April. But aviation consultant Michael Boyd says don't expect the airlines to give those price hikes back right away.
6: If people will pay it, why would you take it back?
5: Boyd says travelers have shown they are willing to pay higher airfares, at least so far. And airlines face rising costs across the board, including labor. Joel Rose, NPR News, Washington.
0: Gas prices are straining Americans' wallets. Many are gloomy about the economy. The latest poll from NPR, PBS News Marist finds only one-third of Americans approve of how President Trump is handling the economy. Most Democratic respondents and two-thirds of independents said they disapproved. So did one in five Republicans. 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
8: Good day, I'm Brenda Tremblay. Happy to be back with you on WXXI Classical. We had a rather dark and stormy night. Did you wake up with the rain and the thunderstorms? It's in the 60s right now, and the National Weather Service has posted a high wind warning until 8 o'clock tonight for the entire region, with southwest winds 20 to 30 miles an hour, gusting up to 55 miles per hour. The trees are all leafed out, so forecasters are warning us to stay out of the woods, perhaps avoid being in forested areas, as they say. Some of these strong winds may blow down trees and power lines in your neighborhood. We could have some scattered power outages by this evening and some showers and thunderstorms, especially this morning. Maybe that's happening where you are right now. We've got a few storms passing across western and central New York. Eventually, it will be mostly sunny with a high near 77 degrees. And right now, it's in the mid-60s, 66 in beautiful Batavia, 63 in Canandaigua, 62 degrees downtown Rochester on this Thursday, June 18th.

Jazz Nocturne by Dana Suisse, played there by the Hot Springs Music Festival Overture with Richard Rosenberg and pianist Peter Minton. I hope you found some inspiration this morning from music. We'll hear from Rochester cellist Esther Rogers, guitarist Bradley Colton, some music by composer Alec Wilder, who's getting a lot of love in the upcoming Rochester International Jazz Festival. You'll have a chance to win some tickets to an event this weekend in Skinny Atlas. And the Daily Mystery Piece, our celebration of John Williams, National Treasure, is coming up in about half an hour. Speaking of national treasures, well, international treasures, today, June 18th, is the 84th birthday of Paul McCartney, the English musician, songwriter, rock and roll Hall of Famer, former Beatle, Sir Paul McCartney, I should say. He just a few weeks ago released his 18th solo album, The Boys of Dungeon Lane, which includes a reunion recording with Ringo Starr. He just never stops. He doesn't need to make music at this point, obviously, to survive. He loves to make music. He has written some classical pieces over the years, or at least created the DNA for classical pieces that have been realized and arranged by other people. And here's an example. I think this is beautiful. Paul McCartney wrote this Spiral. It's played by the London Symphony Orchestra, conducted by Lawrence Foster.

We've been listening to classical music by Paul McCartney. That was called Spiral, played for us by the London Symphony Orchestra, conducted by Lawrence Foster. And if you love what classical music sounds like these days, I hope you will consider supporting it. On WXXI Classical, you're hearing contemporary composers like the Beatle, Paul McCartney. You hear all classically trained performers kind of redefining the genre, powered by listeners like you. So if you are enjoying it, I hope you will consider supporting the station and keep the music going. Thank you. And if you're already a sustainer, thank you. And happy birthday, Paul McCartney, 84 years old today, Sir Paul McCartney. It's 6:22. I'm Brenda Tremblay, and we've got a wave of showers and thunderstorms passing northwest of Rochester and more on the way throughout the day. It's going to be quite breezy and warm with gusts of wind up to 55 miles an hour and a high in the upper 70s. There is a wind advisory for all of Western New York from now until about 8 o'clock this evening. If you are thinking about a hike in the woods, maybe try the beach, but don't go in the water. There's also a beach advisory. The winds are going to be really making the surf quite dramatic along the shore of Lake Ontario. Commuters across Western and Central New York are dealing with a couple of slowdowns, according to our traffic service, including a crash on 490 that I think is now cleared up. My apologies. Well, that was quick work. Thank you. If you were part of that rescue effort or whatever happened on 490 is no longer a factor. We'll get to today's mystery piece after we listen to this first movement of the Octet by Felix Mendelssohn, performed here by the Ensemble Explorations.

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0: The Ensemble Explorations was the opening movement of the Octet by Felix Mendelssohn on WXXI Classical. Good morning. It's 6:37, just about time for the Daily Mystery Piece.
1: Hola, I am composer Elvio Barilari, your host for Fiesta. Please join me as we go back to Portugal. We will feature the work of three fascinating Portuguese composers. Next on Fiesta.
0: Fiesta's coming up tonight at 10 o'clock after a concert from the Chicago Symphony Orchestra. I'm Brenda Trombley, glad to be back with you. Yesterday, I was a volunteer at the Antiques Roadshow. They put me in charge of the line at the feedback booth, and it was fascinating. I can hardly wait to tell you about it later on this morning. And I'm so grateful to Kirsten Brown for getting up and spending the morning with you yesterday so that I could kind of have this field trip, meeting so many listeners, so many PBS fans from around the country. It was amazing. So our mystery theme all this week is John Williams, National Treasure. Queens, New York in 1932, 94 years ago, into a musical family. His dad was a percussionist who played with the CBS Radio Orchestra. So Johnny Williams was part, music was part of his life from the get-go. He took a few composition classes, but then was drafted into the military in 1951. He served in the Air Force. We talked about that on Tuesday. He went to Juilliard and then worked as a

jazz musician. That was the mystery a couple of days ago. Gary knew that. Gary wrote, "I would have guessed jazz pianist too." Gary noted that John Williams composed the title music for the TV series Lost in Space, and in the title credits, he is listed as Johnny Williams. So yes, Gary, absolutely. So funny. So today's mystery for you is, which famous director has John Williams collaborated with most often? And here's a multiple choice. So which of these famous directors has been his most frequent collaborator? Is it Christopher Nolan, Steven Spielberg, Martin Scorsese, or James Cameron? Christopher Nolan, Steven Spielberg, Martin Scorsese, or James Cameron? And you can think about that while we listen to some of John Williams' gentler music from Lincoln. This is the theme with Malice Towards None.

0: We heard a theme from the movie score to Lincoln with music by John Williams. Christopher Martin played the solo there, a beautiful trumpet, with the Dallas Winds led by Jerry Junkin. And your mystery piece all this week is looking at the life of John Williams, our national treasure, who's 94. How much do you know about his career and his life? And today's mystery is, which famous director has John Williams collaborated with the most frequently? Is it Christopher Nolan or Steven Spielberg or Martin Scorsese or James Cameron? Find out tomorrow. If you can't wait, of course, you could Google it, but let's not talk about that, as my mom would say. Tune in tomorrow for the Daily Mystery Piece here on Classical 91.5 and FM 90.3. 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
2: The father of the summer blockbuster, Steven Spielberg, is back with a new science fiction alien drama. Disclosure Day is new at the Little. Starring Josh O'Connor, Emily Blunt, and Coleman Domingo. 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
0: The weather's going to be a little wild today, according to the National Weather Service. They've issued a high wind advisory for the rest of the day till 8 o'clock tonight, with gusts up to 50 miles an hour. They were saying 55, but 50. Still pretty breezy, with a high temperature around 77 degrees and a very good possibility of showers and thunderstorms as the hours pass. It looks like we've got a few rain showers passing over northwest of Rochester, Braddock Bay, through Webster right now, and again, more on the way. We'll turn now to a Sinfonia by Franz Richter, performed for us by the Helsinki Baroque Orchestra on Classical 91.5.

0: You've been listening to the Helsinki Baroque Orchestra with Apo Kankkonen conducting a sinfonia by Franz Xaver Richter on WXXI Classical. Coming up on the Datebook, we'll explore the beauty of the oboe in a concerto. You'll also hear music this morning recorded by cellist Esther Rogers and guitarist Bradley Colton. We'll hear from composer Alec Wilder and tenor Mark Daniels, collaborating with pianist Rob Goodling, all coming up this morning here on Classical 91.5 and FM 90.3. Probably heard there's a high wind warning for all of Western New York. You'll hear details in just a few minutes. And right now, you'll find delays on local expressways, including flashing lights on 490 eastbound at Culver Road. There may be some injuries there, so you may want to avoid 490 eastbound in Rochester at Culver this morning. We'll be back to music after we check in with the headlines coming up next.
1: Bartok's music for strings, percussion, and celesta includes this colorful romp through a Bulgarian folk tune. 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Next time with the CSO, I'm Lisa Simeone.
0: That's coming up tonight at 8 o'clock right here on WXXO FM and HD1 Rochester. 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
2: Live from NPR News in Washington, I'm Korva Coleman. Americans continue to not feel great about the economy or President Trump's leadership. NPR's Stephen Fowler reports the latest NPR PBS News Marist poll, released this morning, has more details.
3: President Trump faces his largest ever gap between those who approve of his job and those who don't. The disapproval is driven by nearly all Democrats, about two-thirds of independents, and one in five Republicans. When asked about how Trump is handling the economy, the numbers are even worse. Only a third of Americans say they approve, a figure lower than any point during former President Biden's tenure. One reason, gas prices. Even though the average price per gallon has decreased by about 40 cents in the last month per AAA, three-quarters of voters say it still puts a major strain on their finances. Stephen Fowler, NPR News.
2: Ukraine launched a wave of overnight drone attacks on Russia. The majority targeted the city of Moscow. As NPR's Charles Maines reports from the Russian capital, it was one of the largest Ukrainian attacks on Moscow since Russia launched its full-scale invasion of its neighbor more than 4 years ago.
4: Moscow Mayor Sergei Sobyanin said city air defenses destroyed some 180 Ukrainian drones on approach to the capital, but acknowledged several managed to strike a key oil refinery. Videos circulating online showed drones repeatedly striking the facility, causing large explosions, and another drone slamming into an apartment building. Plumes of smoke massed along the Moscow skyline, and all four of the city's airports suspended operations. In recent months, Ukraine has upped attacks on Russian energy infrastructure in a bid to dent the Kremlin's war chest. In a statement, Ukrainian President Volodymyr Zelensky justified the latest attacks as a response to Russian bombing of Ukrainian cities, adding it was time for the Kremlin to end the war. Charles Maines, NPR News. Moscow.
2: In the state of Georgia, House Republicans have paused redrawing the state's congressional and state political maps. The news came during a special legislative session yesterday. From member station WABE, Dormaya Vance has more.
5: Georgia lawmakers were called into special session to consider, among other issues, redrawing the 2028 map. Critics say the move would have weakened the political power of black and non-white voters in the state, but by the early afternoon, House Speaker John Burns announced this.
6: House Republicans will not be taking up congressional or legislative redistricting maps for the 2028 election cycle during this special session.
5: Republican Governor Brian Kemp called the special session after the Supreme Court weakened the Voting Rights Act. Multiple southern states have since redrawn maps. Kemp says redistricting conversations are deferred until a later date. For NPR News, I'm Dormaya Vance in Atlanta.
2: On Wall Street, in pre-market trading, NASDAQ futures are up 1.5%. 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
7: 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A female police clerk becomes obsessed with solving the murder of a teenage girl in Saudi Arabia. Starts Friday in theaters.
0: This is Classical 91.5. I'm Brenda Tremblay. Did the rain wake you up overnight last night? It was pouring at some points, and I just kept waking up thinking, no, I don't have to get up yet. We do have a high wind warning for today until 8 o'clock this evening, and with gusts up to 55 miles an hour, according to the National Weather Service. They are predicting we'll see some branches down in our region, maybe see the power lines flicker, trees maybe coming down, especially if you're driving a high-profile vehicle, you might feel it shake, you know. And forecasters are also saying avoid being outside in forested areas because of the issue of trees perhaps being blown down. Showers and thunderstorms on the way before 3 o'clock this afternoon. It will be partly sunny. And right now we have an ever-changing skyscape. I've been looking out the window the last hour. 1 minute it's bright. The next minute it's dark. It's going to be one of those changeable days with a high near 77. If you're a birder, you may want to get out early looking for those birds before it really gets wild. Yesterday, a birder at Mendon Ponds Park along the Birdsong Trail counted 20 different species, including the pileated woodpecker and the red-eyed vireo. And it's nice to be with you on this Thursday, June 18th, listening to music, beginning this new hour with a sinfonia by Johann Stamitz.

On Classical 91.5, we've been listening to the Sinfonia by Johann Stamitz, played by the Slovak Chamber Orchestra. Coming up, you'll hear from guitarist Bradley Colton, composer Alec Wilder's on the playlist this morning, and cellist Esther Rogers. We'll hear her play as well. And we'll explore the beauty of the oboe on the datebook in just a few minutes here on Classical 91.5 after we listen to a Baroque-era violin concerto by Telemann. This is number 3, The Little, featuring violinist Paul Peabody with a Philharmonia virtuosi.

0: We've been listening to a violin concerto by George Philip Telemann, played there by Paul Peabody, the violinist with the Philharmonia Virtuosi on WXXI Classical.
1: This is the Composer's Datebook for June 18th. I'm John Burge. Okay, violin soloists have it easy. There are thousands of violin concertos they can choose from, starting in the Baroque era of Bach and Vivaldi, and continuing right up to the present day, with new violin concertos available from composers from John Adams to Ellen Tafes Willock. But oboe concertos? Not so much. Oh, there are some very fine oboe concertos out there, but they just aren't being written as often as new works for the violin or piano, it seems. But on today's date in 2010, a welcome new oboe concerto by the contemporary Russian composer Rodion Chedrin received its premiere at the Concertgebouw in Amsterdam. In describing his new work, Chedrin wrote, "It was my intention to give expression to the entire palette of the tonal and technical qualities of this wonderful instrument. In my score there are, however, two further essential actors, the English horn, which permanently imitates or answers the solo instrument, and the orchestra itself." Now, Rodion Chedrin knows a thing or two about writing concertos, and has written quite a few, for trumpet, cello, and viola, 6 piano concertos, as well as 5 showpiece concertos for orchestra.

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0: Oboist Kristen Nagus playing Frozen Flame from the video game Chrono Cross. We heard Mitsuda's theme there on Classical 91.5 and FM 90.3. Tomorrow on the Daybook, you and I will hear some silly music about piano lessons. 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
2: Program notes can be a nice peek into what a composer was thinking or envisioning while writing, but what if they come to regret those descriptions? Gustav Mahler redacted some of his notes after the fact, thought they led the public astray. Mahler's Titan Symphony, minus the program notes, on the next performance today from 8 p.m.
0: That's coming up later this morning, and between now and then, you will have a chance to win some tickets to what looks like a really fun concert in Skinny Atlas this weekend. You'll hear about all the things going on around town as well, and the taping of the Antiques Roadshow yesterday. Very exciting. It looks like there's a line of showers and thunderstorms headed this way from the west. Right now, we have got relatively clear skies across western and central New York, but that's likely to change. We have got some unsettled weather and temperatures in the 70s today. And the big weather news, a high wind warning from the National Weather Service until 8 o'clock tonight. So if you were thinking about going for a long ramble in the woods, you might want to rethink that. They've also issued a warning about high winds on local beaches, saying stay out of the water at least until Saturday. A little bit windy today for sure. Be otherwise pleasant with a few showers and thunderstorms and a high again around 77. I should check traffic for you. We did have one issue on 490 eastbound at Culver Road, and that's blocking the right lane of 490 eastbound at Culver Road. Other than that, things moving along pretty well. As we listen to some Irish music now, the Suite for Strings by Joan Trimble with the Irish Chamber Orchestra, led here by Fionnuala Hunt.

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On Classical 91.5, we've been listening to Joan Trimble's Suite for Strings, played by the Irish Chamber Orchestra, led by Fionnuala Hunt. I'm Rita Tremblay. It's about 7:45. I don't want to make too much of the weather today, but our friends and neighbors to the west, Buffalo, parts of Orleans County, are getting hit with some pretty heavy thunderstorms right now, and some of those could be headed this way. There's a 70% chance of some thundery behavior before 3 o'clock this afternoon. Unsettled weather, some rain, and gradually, mostly sunny skies with a high near 77 degrees. The big news is this wind advisory with gusts up to 55 miles an hour. You may see some branches down in your neighborhood. And if you're out driving in a tall vehicle, you may notice it sort of shaking in the wind. We'll listen now to the Budapest Brass Quintet with an arrangement of Scott Joplin's Entertainer on WXXI Classical.

The Entertainer by Scott Joplin, played there by the Budapest Brass Quintet on WXXI Classical. Good morning. I'm Brenda Tremblay. I am happy to be sitting down. I wish I could have taken you with me yesterday to the Antiques Roadshow in Mumford. I was stationed at the feedback booth, so I got to visit with so many listeners or visitors from around the country, and I saw a parade of musical instruments, people who brought their treasured violins, trumpets. There was a guy with a huge street organ festooned with roses, the organ on wheels, a crank organ. Thousands of happy people from all over the country that were quite thrilled to be at Mumford, the Genesee Country Village and Museum, yesterday for a taping of the Antiques Roadshow. If you've never seen the Antiques Roadshow, it is one of the most popular shows on television, the PBS Emmy Award-winning show. Yesterday, they stopped for the final taping of the 31st season at the Genesee Country Village and Museum, and they will be developing three episodes from that taping that will air sometime in early 2027, maybe January, maybe later in the season. They haven't decided yet. I posted a little reel about my day yesterday at the front of the feedback booth. If you'd like to follow along on Instagram and just see some cheery pictures of happy people from all over the country showing off their treasures, you can find me on Instagram. I am Brenda WXXI. That's the whole name, Brenda WXXI. Not to miss a beat, the Genesee Country Village and Museum are going to be honoring Juneteenth starting today. That is Juneteenth, the event that occurred on June 19th in 1865, when Union troops brought the message of emancipation and the end of the Civil War to 250,000 people in Texas that had not heard the news. This would be 2 years after the Emancipation Proclamation. So as you can imagine, these messengers of freedom were met with shock and jubilation. And today at the Genesee Country Village and Museum, you'll be able to do some hands-on activities today and tomorrow. Tomorrow, children ages 12 and under will get in free on June 19th. And you can find out more about Juneteenth at the Genesee Country Village and Museum at jcv.org. jcv.org. Guitarist Angel Romero is a soloist in a concerto by Antonio Vivaldi with the Academy of St. Martin in the Fields.

0: On Classical 91.5, we've been listening to a concerto by Antonio Vivaldi featuring the Academy of St. Martin in the Fields with soloist Angel Romero. We'll hear a lone guitar after the news from NPR in just a moment here on Classical 91.5 and FM 90.3, WXXO FM and HD1 Rochester, streaming online at WXXI.org and portable with the WXXI app. I'm Brenda Tremblay. I do hope you're not stuck in traffic. We've got one delay right now on 490 eastbound at Culver Road. The right lane of 490 eastbound is blocked. And there's been a crash on the ridge on West Ridge Road eastbound at Ridgeway Avenue. I mentioned earlier I volunteered at the Antiques Roadshow taping yesterday, and I met, I was the feedback booth attendant, so I got to stand and get people ready to go on the show with their antiques on the feedback booth. If you know the show, you know it's sort of the fun thing at the end. So I got to see almost everybody that came, thousands of people, and I met a couple of women from Brooklyn that had gotten up yesterday, 4 o'clock in the morning, driven all the way from Brooklyn to the Genesee Country Village and Museum. They were so excited and so glamorous. And as soon as they were done, they were going to jump back in the car and drive all the way back to Brooklyn in the same day, which I thought was a little insane. But they just seemed really stoked to be part of the whole thing. You'll hear more and more music coming your way in just a few minutes here on Classical 91.5. But first, we have to check in with the latest headlines from NPR at 8 o'clock.
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2: Live from NPR News in Washington, I'm Korva Coleman. In an unexpected move, President Trump and his Iranian counterpart signed an interim agreement on the Iran war 2 days earlier than scheduled. As NPR's Greg Myrie reports, the countries must still negotiate difficult issues that include the fate of Iran's nuclear program.
3: Iran's president signed the deal in his home country, while Trump did so at the opulent French Palace of Versailles. Trump also issued this warning to Iran.
4: If I don't like it, if they don't behave, we'll go right back to dropping bombs right smack in the middle of their head.
3: The most immediate benefit of the deal should be the opening of the Strait of Hormuz, where the flow of oil has been largely halted for more than 3 months. Iran also pledges not to build a nuclear weapon, though the exact scope of the nuclear program must be worked out over the next 60 days in a final agreement. Iran will now be able to sell its oil freely, a major boost for its crippled economy. Greg Myrie, NPR News.
2: President Trump is demanding that the U.S. Senate pass a controversial bill on regulating voting in the U.S., but the measure has faced bipartisan resistance. Now, Trump says he won't let his nominee to be the Director of National Intelligence, Jay Clayton, move forward until the Senate does this. Clayton is the U.S. attorney in the Southern District of New York. In a complex step, Trump also wants the Senate to confirm Clayton's replacement before confirming Clayton as Director of National Intelligence. And if the Senate refuses, Trump says he'll keep the acting Director of National Intelligence in place. Here's NPR's Eric McDaniel.
5: The Senate can't do what Trump wants because they don't have the votes. U.S. elections are also already secure. The president keeps making the demands anyway. Second, the Senate is supposed to be able to vet cabinet nominees, but the president's decision to block the confirmation of the full-time guy deprives them of that constitutional responsibility. This is not how checks and balances are supposed to work, but it is where we find ourselves.
2: NPR's Eric McDaniel. Two researchers at MIT say they believe they've uncovered how a top-secret Russian missile actually flies. NPR's Jeff Brumfield says Moscow has fired the missile at Ukraine.
6: In October, Russia launched what it said was a nuclear-powered missile. The missile flew for almost 15 hours, far longer than a regular missile could. Jake Hecla is a researcher at MIT. He says nuclear-powered flight
7: is something that is possible, but wildly expensive and very dangerous.
6: Hecla and his colleague Scott Kemp analyzed the missile. They believe it's sucking air directly through its nuclear core and spewing radioactivity as it flies.
7: As a result, anyone living near is at enormous risk, potentially.
6: And the missile isn't all that useful, he says. Despite being nuclear-powered, it's relatively slow-moving and easy to shoot down.
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0: And this is WXXI Classical. We have a line of showers and thunderstorms headed this way from Buffalo that may brush the suburbs of Rochester, especially if you are north and west of the city. And some unsettled weather in the forecast for today. There's a wind advisory for all of western New York until 8 p.m. with gusts up to 50, 55 miles an hour, and about a 70% chance of showers and scattered thunderstorms until late this afternoon. Later on, we'll see some sun. Well, we're seeing a mix of clouds and sun right now, and it'll be relatively cool with a high around 78 degrees today. The weather gods were certainly smiling on the thousands of people that came from all over the country to attend a taping of the Antiques Roadshow yesterday in Mumford. Some drove across the country to participate. Phil and his wife Stephanie came from Cleveland, Ohio.
9: Yeah, my wife's an interior designer. So we're just a fan of antiques. And me, I'm a fan of just finding stuff and taking road trips. So this is what I do. So just being out here is just awesome. The experience is awesome. Everybody has been great. The weather's perfect.
0: The couple brought a few items, including a 2-foot-high desk lamp with a carved base. We had visitors from Colorado, Alaska, California, a couple first-time visitors to Western New York that I spoke to that were amazed by the beauty of Western and Central New York. I'm so glad you are here on this Thursday, June 18th, listening to music with me on Classical 91.5 and FM 90.3.

Kind of a funky version of Low Bridge, Everybody Down, the Erie Canal song by Thomas Allen. It was played there by guitarist Bradley Colton with an arrangement by Ernst Bacon on WXXI Classical. Who did I meet the other day? Oh, one of the producers of the Antiques Roadshow, a guy from Great Britain, whose name escapes me. I should have looked this up. Sam, his great grandfather or his grandfather came to the Eastman School of Music and was Ernst Bacon. Totally random small world thing. So he was happy to be here in Rochester for the first time. Coming up on WXXI, we'll hear some from some of Rochester's leading musicians, including tenor Mark Daniels. We'll hear from pianist Rob Goodling and a collaboration. Cellist Esther Rogers is on the playlist. And Rochester native composer Alec Wilder will hear some of his music. You'll also have a chance to get your tickets, hands on some tickets, that is, to an event in Skinny Atlas this weekend. We'll listen now to music from Scheherazade, the long orchestral suite by Nikolai Rimsky-Korsakov. It is in four parts, and this is the third, that of the love theme, the young prince and the young princess, with the Atlanta Symphony Orchestra, conducted by Robert Spano.

0: On Classical 91.5, we've been listening to music from Scheherazade by Nikolai Rimsky-Korsakov. That was The Young Prince and the Young Princess with the Atlanta Symphony Orchestra, led by Robert Spano. If you're in the mood to stay home tonight, your PBS station is offering you a lineup of British mystery shows, including Whitstable Pearl. Tonight, an episode where Dolly notices weird things happening in the house, and her daughter Pearl thinks her mother's losing it, that she's showing early signs of Alzheimer's disease. But she placates her mother by hooking up some security cameras to appease her worries. And, of course, it's a mystery. So obviously there is really something going on, right? That's tonight, 8 o'clock, Whitstable Pearl, just one of the many mystery series you can watch on demand via Passport.
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0: We'll hear from two Rochester luminaries now, tenor Mark Daniels and pianist Rob Goodling. They're getting ready to perform during the Rochester International Jazz Festival. And here they are collaborating in an aria from Puccini's opera Tosca.

0: song sung by a character just before his planned execution. That was "And the Stars Were Shining" on WXXI, Ed Luce von La Stella. The tenor there, Mark Daniels, is getting ready to sing at the Rochester International Jazz Festival this coming Sunday. Two shows in Hatch Recital Hall, part of the Club Pass series. He and his friend Jessica Best and Rob Goodling are going to be exploring music by Rochester composer Alec Wilder. Alec Wilder was born and raised here, lived in a wealthy banking family, and basically left the city and built a career as a popular artist in New York, in and around New York City. You can explore his American popular songs with Mark Daniels and friends during the Jazz Fest this coming weekend. Tomorrow is the first day of the Rochester International Jazz Festival. We have opera for you on Saturday at 1 o'clock.
1: Katerina Ismailova is one of opera's most complex and tragic figures. Trapped in a loveless marriage and crushed by cruelty and oppression, she is driven to acts of shocking violence, only to be ultimately destroyed by her passions. I'm Lisa Flynn. It's Shostakovich's powerful and heartbreaking Lady Macbeth of Mtsensk from La Scala in Milan. I hope you'll be listening.
0: It's coming up on Saturday at 1 o'clock. Well, we've got some very dark clouds over downtown Rochester, and depending on where you are, you're probably also seeing those thunderstorms rolling through from the west. About a 70% chance of showers and thunderstorms today across western and central New York. And just be aware, there's a high wind warning that could affect your tennis game today. We are expecting gusts up to 55 miles an hour in some spots. And forecasters are advising us to stay out of the woods. It could be a little bit woolly, so to speak. Let's move on now to music by Giovanni Battista Bononcini. This is his 10th Sinfonia, performed for us by John Wallace and John Miller, the trumpet duo, with the Philharmonia Orchestra led by Christopher Warren Green.

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1: You've been listening to the Philharmonia Orchestra with trumpeters John Wallace and John Miller, led by Christopher Warren Green.

There we go. My apologies. Stepping on that Sinfonia by Giuseppe Battista Bononcini. We heard John Wallace collaborating with John Miller, the Philharmonia Orchestra led by Christopher Warren Green on WXXI Classical. We've got rain falling downtown Rochester and some unpredictable weather in the forecast for the next, well, it's been predicted, 70% chance of showers and thunderstorms and high around 77 degrees. The big story in the weather is the wind. Forecasters have issued a high wind warning until 8 p.m. With gusts up to 50, 55 miles an hour. And right now we have some significant thunderstorms passing across the Rochester area from the west that are about to hit Webster and Canandaigua, possibly. Traffic is zipping along in most spots. You'll find slowdowns on the thruway this morning, eastbound towards Buffalo, and on the ridge at Ridgeway Avenue. The main expressways in and around Rochester are looking good so far. If you're just tuning in, welcome. I'm Brenda Tremblay. I was thrilled to spend time at the Antiques Roadshow yesterday. I was put in charge as a volunteer of the feedback booth, the line of the feedback booth. So I got people ready to go on with their things that they had appraised that they wanted to talk about in a more freeform way after the appraisal. And I'll just say one thing. I was on my feet from 7 a.m. until 6:30 p.m. And I don't think I had been on my feet that long since I was a camp counselor on Silver Lake at Camp Huff in Perry in 19, you know. It was a long, physically difficult day, but such a joy to meet so many people who had been watching the Antiques Roadshow since they were little kids.

kids who brought their stuff and were really happy to be there. I saw a lot of violins. We heard three limericks written by fans they wanted to say on the feedback booth. We heard a song and some poetry, and I saw several guns as well. One guy had a gun used in a famous scene on a television series, and it was an, you know, antique gun. You can't bring a modern weapon to the Antiques Roadshow, obviously, but you can bring anything, I think, pre-Civil War or toy, you know. Anyway, I bring it up because this next piece of music includes the sound of gunfire about 7 minutes into the ballet suite from Billy the Kid by Aaron Copland. Here is Charles Gerhardt leading the Royal Philharmonic Orchestra.

0: The Ballet Suite, Billy the Kid, by Aaron Copland. The Royal Philharmonic Orchestra was conducted by Charles Gerhardt. We have some string music by Franz Schubert to enjoy together next, and your chance to win some tickets to an event this coming weekend. I'm Brenda Tremblay, and we've had quite the deluge downtown Rochester. I don't know what the sky looks like where you are, but it was just drumming on the roofs here. We've had some accidents, too, maybe because of the rain. One on 490 eastbound at Ames Street, one on 490 westbound at 531, and an accident on the ridge at Ridgeway Avenue. And if you do happen across a flooded area, experts would say just turn around. Don't try to get through it. There's a few sensitive spots in and around the city that will just fill up with water and become a little bit dangerous. We have a high wind warning from the National Weather Service and a beach hazards statement. If you had planned to go to the beach today, might want to rethink those plans, and it's going to be super windy with gusts up to 55 miles an hour.
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0: On that calendar, you might read about Freedom Walk 2026. Have you heard about this? A group of people making a 700-mile-plus journey, stopping in various places to collect narratives from the people who live there, inspired by Harriet Tubman. They're going to be in Rochester, and you can hear them on Connections today. The Freedom Walk 2026, folks. And tonight, the Finger Lakes Opera is celebrating Juneteenth with our own Kirsten Piper Brown, the award-winning soprano. That is a free concert, and with more information at Finger Lakes Opera. .org tonight at New Bethel CME Church on Sayo Street at 7 p.m. You can read about other items as well on the calendar. We'll listen now to a string trio by Franz Schubert, played by the Kodály Quartet. It's 8:53.

0: Music of Franz Schubert on WXXI Classical, played by the Kudai Quartet. It's 9:01. 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
1: Forces in Europe. President Trump is pressing NATO allies to pay for more of their own defense. NPR's Windsor Johnston reports Hegseth also criticized allies over their response to the war with Iran.
2: Speaking in Brussels, Hegseth said the review will help determine whether NATO is moving quickly enough toward what he called Europe leading its own defense. He also said the U.S. will be watching closely to see which countries are meeting alliance expectations and which ones are falling short.
3: This review will think outside the box. Our national defense strategy states clearly that we're going to incentivize and enable our allies to step up and do their part. So we're going to keep a close eye on allies who are not doing that.
2: The review comes after the Trump administration accused some NATO allies of failing to support U.S. operations against Iran by denying access to bases and airspace. Windsor Johnston, NPR News, Washington.
1: Americans are continuing to express disapproval with the U.S. economy and President Trump's handling of it. NPR's Stephen Fowler reports on a new poll from NPR, PBS News, Marist.
4: Overall, President Trump faces the largest gap ever of people who approve of his job as president and those who disapprove. He's at 36% approval and 59% disapproval, basically where we were with the last survey that came out in early May. You've got basically every Democrat that disapproves, about two-thirds of independents, and one in five Republicans.
1: NPR's Stephen Fowler reporting. Federal prisoners have the right to file a grievance to seek to solve a problem. That could include stopping abuse by a guard or another prisoner, or asking for urgent medical care. NPR's Joseph Shapiro reports an analysis by the Marshall Project and NPR shows the system rarely works in favor of prisoners.
5: NPR and the Marshall Project looked at records of nearly a million cases going back 24 years. In 2023, the last full year of records, fewer than 2% of cases got decided in favor of the prisoner, and just 1% of appeals for medical care. Many cases get decided on technicalities, not on their merits. Like a woman at a California prison who complained she was being sexually abused by a corrections officer. But her grievance was denied, she said, because she misspelled the guard's last name. The Federal Bureau of Prisons said the system is set up to, quote, solve problems and be responsive to issues raised by inmates. Joseph Shapiro, NPR News.
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0: This is WXXI Classical 91.5, WXXO-FM and HD1 Rochester, WXXY-FM Houghton. I'm Brenda Tremblay. Good day. 9:04, and we had a deluge of rain across western and central New York with more showers and thunderstorms crossing the region right now. The National Weather Service says it's about a 70% chance that you will be dodging raindrops at some point today. We have a line of showers and thunderstorms coming across the region at the moment, and strong currents and dangerous swimming conditions along the beaches of Monroe, Wayne, and northern Cayuga counties predicted through late Saturday night. Officials are advising people to stay out of the water, and there's a high wind warning from the National Weather Service. This would be till 8 o'clock this evening with gusts of wind up to 50, 55 miles an hour. It's going to be windy and mild today with a high around 77. Beautiful tomorrow. There's a slight chance of thunderstorms tomorrow, but on Juneteenth tomorrow, we'll have mostly sunny skies with a high around 74. A weekend looks perfect for all of the things going on. The beginning of the Rochester International Jazz Festival, celebrations of Juneteenth across the region, and the Harbor Fest, which kicks off tonight with a visit from a tall ship in the Rochester, Port of Rochester. I hope you are well on this Thursday morning. It's June 18th, and we'll start off with a little suite by Rochester native Alec Wilder, played here by the Hamburg Brass Soloists and Walter Hilgers.

On Classical 91.5, we've been listening to the Effie Suite by Alec Wilder, a Rochester native. The Hamburg Brass Soloists were joined there by Walter Hilgers. If you've driven to an event at the downtown, anywhere downtown, you've probably driven by the Wilder Building. Alec Wilder, born into a wealthy banking family in the city of Rochester. He went on to a career mostly centered in New York City, but the Wilder Building is still there, and we still have the legacy of his music on WXXI Classical. I want to give you the chance to enjoy some musical landscapes at the Skinny Atlas Off the Dock Chamber Festival Saturday night. But first, just a word about the weather. We had some wild thunderstorms. We have some thunderstorms pushing across the region and a number of accidents. A tree has come down in Hilton on Hilton Parma Road near West Ridge Road, west of Rochester. Slew of accidents, a major delay on 490 eastbound at Mount Reed Boulevard. Two lanes are blocked there. And we've had a crash on 490 westbound at 531 on the thruway just west of Rochester. So just be aware, in the next 12 hours or so, there is a wind warning from the National Weather Service. They're warning of tree limbs coming down. It just, if you're out and about driving, I know you know already that it can be kind of hazardous, but just stay out of the woods and keep your eyes peeled on the road for sure. Well, this coming weekend, the Off the Dock Chamber Festival is continuing with a program of music by Hildegard of Bingen tonight. And on Saturday night, Musical Landscapes. If you were listening yesterday to Summer in Studio E with Steve Johnson, you know that there's some new music on the program tomorrow night, as well as a concert in Skinny Atlas at the First Presbyterian Church with all new music, a multimedia experience with corresponding musical landscapes. Brady Wolf is on the program alongside Natalie Pang, who's also a pianist, and pianist-composer Luke Benedict is part of that program as well, music by those composers. If you'd like to go, again, this is in Skinny Atlas. It's a good hour-plus drive east of Rochester, but if you're in the Finger Lakes, probably an easy reach for you. If you would like to go to the concert tomorrow night, no weather, Saturday night. I keep thinking today is Friday, but it's Thursday. So if you would like to go to the concert Saturday night at the Off the Dock Chamber Festival in the First Presbyterian Church of Skinny Atlas, beautiful space, you can try to win these free tickets right now. The number in the 585 area code is 585-258-0370. That's 585-258-0370. The London Symphony Orchestra, led by Jeffrey Summon, plays the Romeo and Juliet Fantasy Overture by Peter Ilyich Tchaikovsky.

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0: on Classical 91.5. We've been listening to the Romeo and Juliet Fantasy Overture by Tchaikovsky, the London Symphony Orchestra conducted by Jeffrey Simon. Well, I know you will be happy for Sharon. She won those tickets to the Off the Dock Chamber Festival. And if you missed our live performance program, Summer in Studio E, you can hear it on demand on our website at wxxiclassical.org.
1: Program notes can be a nice peek into what a composer was thinking or envisioning while writing, but what if they come to regret those descriptions? Gustav Mahler redacted some of his notes after the fact, thought they led the public astray. Mahler's Titan Symphony minus the program notes on the next performance today from 8 p.m.
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0: I don't know if you were woken up by storms overnight, but we had a pretty powerful thunderstorm sweep through about an hour ago, and there are about a dozen accidents and a tree down in Parma. Do be aware if you're out driving, you may encounter a little bit of flooding, maybe a few limbs down in your neighborhood. There is a wind warning from the National Weather Service until 8 p.m. They're saying gusts up to 50 miles an hour, and they're saying stay out of the water, too. The waves are going to be just wild along the shore of Lake Ontario. Well, that's my word. They call it a beach hazards advisory. So do stay out of the water. We'll hear some serene music now by C. Austin Miles. This is our old-fashioned hymn, In the Garden, played by Rochester cellist Esther Rogers with pianist David Anderson.

Two Rogerstarians, David Anderson and Esther Rogers, playing In the Garden, Old Fashioned Hymn by Austin Miles. It's about 9:45. I'm Brenda Tremblay. I mentioned the thunderstorms sweeping through, a 70% chance of rain. One note, due to the predicted high winds and the rain on the way, the Hoxton at High Falls concert series is moving from the Granite Mills Park in High Falls to MCC's downtown campus. Tons of parking. It's free, cheery. Today is going to feature Candy and her band and some traditional country music, you know, lighthearted stuff. 12:10, free and open to you today, downtown Rochester, the Hoxton at High Falls series, with more at WXXIClassical.org. Listen now to music by Chevalier de Saint-Georges, the guy they made the movie about. Remember Chevalier? This is a symphony concertante by Joseph Boulogne, played for us by members of the Radio Symphony Orchestra Pilsen, conducted by František Preisser Jr.

The National Weather Service in Buffalo has issued a severe thunderstorm warning for Wayne County, Cayuga County, southwestern Oswego County, until 10:45 a.m. At 9:44 a.m., severe thunderstorms were located along a line extending from near Chimney Bluff State Park to near Palmyra, moving east at 60 miles per hour. Hazard, 60 miles per hour wind gusts. Source, radar indicated. Impact, expects damage to roofs, siding, and trees. Locations impacted include Oswego, Fulton, Fairhaven Beach State Park, Newark, Williamson, Marion, Lyons, Palmyra, Clyde, and Sodus. This includes Interstate 90 near Exit 40. For your protection, move to an interior room on the lowest floor of a building. Torrential rainfall is occurring with these storms and may lead to flash flooding. Do not drive your vehicle through flooded roadways.

0: Classical 91.5. We've been listening to music of Chevalier de Saint-Georges on WXXO FM and HD1 Rochester, WXXY FM Houghton, and streaming at WXXIClassical.org. I'm Brenda Tromley. Thank you for listening. I will spend time with you tomorrow, I hope. It's 10 o'clock.
1: From APM American Public Media, this is Performance Today. I'm Valerie Kaler. There have been 17 Van Cliburn International Piano Competitions so far. Each one starts with around 30 pianists, whittled down to 6 finalists. Each Cliburn competition ends up showcasing over 300 pieces of music. That means in its history, more than 5,100 pieces have been played. And this piece? Well, it's shown up a total of 4 times, less than a tenth of 1%. But it showed up in the most recent Van Cliburn when pianist Vitaly Starikov made this unique and deliberate choice. We'll hear him play Robert Schumann's Symphonic Etudes from the Cliburn competition ahead this hour. Here's something from another pianist, Joanne Polk, a tireless champion of music written by women. In fact, that's more or less what launched her career. Her bio says she was catapulted into the public eye with the recordings of the complete piano works of American composer Amy Beach. Let's sample from Joanne Polk's second volume of Amy Beach.

0: The National Weather Service in Binghamton has issued a severe thunderstorm warning for northwestern Seneca County until 10:30 a.m. At 10:03 a.m., a severe thunderstorm was located near Phelps, or 8 miles north of Geneva, moving east at 60 miles per hour. Hazard, 60 miles per hour wind gusts and penny-size hail. Source, radar indicated. Impact, expects damage to roofs, siding, and trees. Locations impacted include Montezuma, Tyre, Dublin, and McGee. For your protection, move to an interior room on the lowest floor of a building. A tornado watch remains in effect until 3 p.m. for central New York.
1: Moving from solitude to togetherness in music. Let's take this journey from isolation to community. Michelle Merrill conducts Rocco in the world premiere performance of Parade by Vivian Fung.

A journey from isolation to togetherness. It's a piece called Parade by Vivian Fong. That was the world premiere performance from a concert in Houston, Texas. Michelle Merrill conducted the ensemble Rocco at St. John the Divine Church. Vivian Fong describes that piece as beginning in a dreamlike haze, drawing on a musical quote from Hildegard von Bingen. Fong begins her piece with a quote from Hildegard. From this dreamlike state, the parade slowly emerges, a bit chaotic as different groups find their groove together. And then the parade turns into a total dance party, leading to a triumphant climax. Fong was inspired to write Parade after she attended the San Francisco Lunar New Year Parade in 2022. She felt overwhelming joy and community at that parade, a healing experience after the deep isolation and loneliness of the pandemic.

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1: This is WXXI Classical. It's Thursday, June 18th. And I'm Steve Johnson. We've got a bit of weather to deal with today. Rain expected throughout the day, could turn to thunderstorms toward the evening. And we also have a high wind warning in effect through 8 p.m. Once that passes, though, looks like things will clear up a bit. Lows around 59 tonight and tomorrow looking breezy with highs around 76. Slight chance of a stray thunderstorm tomorrow afternoon and into the evening, but otherwise looking clear and lovely for this time of year for the next few days. This afternoon, we'll be listening to Alfred Brendel playing Beethoven's Pathetique Sonata. We'll also be hearing some variations on a Rococo theme by Tchaikovsky, played for us by cellist Stephen Isserlis. And we've got more on the way as well. Hope you'll be with me between noon and four.
2: 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I'm Steve Seal. 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
0: Pianist Vitaly Starikov was born and raised in Yekaterinburg, Russia. When he was 3 years old, he started singing in a local children's choir and then enrolled in a music school to play piano just a few years later. By the age of 14, he knew he would devote his life to music. He earned degrees at the Tchaikovsky Conservatory in Moscow and is currently pursuing an artist diploma at the Yale School of Music. Oh, and he's also winning medals. Left Fort Worth, Texas with a silver one a while back. He just squeaked in under the maximum age limit at last year's Van Cliburn competition, open to pianists age 18 to 30. He turned 30 in May of 2025, just a couple weeks before the competition began. Here's a piece he played in the quarterfinals, Robert Schumann's Symphonic Etudes, played by Vitaly Starikov at the Van Cliburn Concert Hall in Fort Worth, Texas.

The National Weather Service in Binghamton has issued a severe thunderstorm warning for central Seneca County, northwestern Oneida County, northwestern Madison County, northwestern Cayuga County, Onondaga County, until 11:30 a.m. At 10:27 a.m., severe thunderstorms were located along a line extending from near Fulton to Canoga, moving east at 50 miles per hour. Hazard, 60 miles per hour wind gusts. Source, radar indicated. Impact, expects damage to roofs, siding, and trees. Locations impacted include Onondaga, Syracuse, Clay, Rome, Cicero, Auburn, Delaware Witt, Lysander, Sullivan, and Van Buren. Remain alert for a possible tornado. Tornadoes can develop quickly from severe thunderstorms. If you spot a tornado, go at once into the basement or small central room in a sturdy structure. For your protection, move to an interior room on the lowest floor of a building. A tornado watch remains in effect until 3 p.m. for central New York.

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0: Pianist Vitaly Starikov's performance of Robert Schumann's Symphonic Etudes from the quarterfinal round of the 2025 Van Cliburn International Piano Competition. Oftentimes, performers in high-stakes events like the Cliburn will choose competition-safe crowd pleasers. But Vitaly Starikov forged his own path. In each round, he built programs that featured what might be considered riskier fare. Case in point, Schumann's Symphonic Etudes. Played during the competition rounds a total of 4 times in the entire history of the Van Cliburn. It's a piece that's kind of hard to pin down. Part cycle of variations, part wildly difficult etude book. And in terms of interpretation, it's almost a blank canvas, which means jurors may disagree vehemently about just how it should sound. But Starikov follows his own star. He says, "For me, true art is possible only when it is created with conscience and authenticity. I'm inspired by those who remain true to themselves, whether through their actions, teaching, or performances. Their ability to channel their values into their art motivates me to do the same, making music in honest, meaningful ways and connected to the essence of who I am." He went on to win the silver medal, by the way. That award came with a cash prize of $50,000, artist management for 3 years, and a recording contract. Vitaly Starikov is currently earning his artist diploma at the Yale School of Music and lined up with great concert engagements around the U.S. Looking forward to hearing lots more from Vitaly Starikov in the near future. In a moment, a composer you might not know that you know. You're listening to Performance Today from APM.
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0: Composer Lalo Schifrin was born in Argentina in 1932. He grew up in a musical home immersed in classical music. And when he was a boy and heard jazz recordings by Louis Armstrong, Fats Waller, Charlie Parker, and Dizzy Gillespie, he described it as a religious conversion. But as a high schooler, Schifrin's access to jazz was cut off. In the late 1940s, Argentina banned the import of American jazz records into the country. Schifrin had no intention of accepting that situation. He became friends with a merchant marine and paid him to smuggle in records. Even in the heat of summer, Schifrin would put on an overcoat and hide his contraband. More about the late, great Lalo Schifrin after we hear one of his many compositions. This is Tango a Borges from a collection called Letters from Argentina.

0: Tango a Borges. Composer Lalo Schifrin named that tango after an Argentine author he greatly admired, Jorge Luis Borges. That's from Schifrin's larger work called Letters from Argentina. We heard it played by the group Viva Tango in concert in San Antonio, Texas, presented by the San Antonio Chamber Music Society. Lalo Schifrin, probably best known as the composer of the Mission Impossible theme, but he wrote hundreds more pieces of music for both soundtracks and the concert stage. He was born in 1932 in Argentina, grew up in a home just immersed in classical music, but discovered and fell in love with jazz as a teenager. He was a member of Dizzy Gillespie's jazz band for a while. That's what first brought Lalo Schifrin to the United States. Once here, he became one of the leading composers of soundtracks for TV and movies. Lalo Schifrin died in June of 2025 at the age of 93. 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Revenued approves businesses based on revenue, not credit, with funds approved and available in a day. 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I'm Valerie Kaler. 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
3: The symphony became the chief vehicle of orchestral music in the late 18th century, and from the time of Beethoven, came to be regarded as its highest and most exalted form. 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
0: Guess when this string quartet was published? Would you be surprised if I told you 1986? Well, I was surprised to learn that. It was published in the 80s, but it was written 150 years earlier. This string quartet by Fanny Mendelssohn was just one of many, of too many, of her hundreds of compositions that never made it to the publisher. Wasn't proper for a woman of her social class of that era to even perform in public, let alone put her name on a printed composition. From APM American Public Media, this is Performance Today. I'm Valerie Kaler. On the way this hour, unsilencing the voice of Fanny Mendelssohn. That Fanny Mendelssohn string quartet just 5 minutes ahead. Here's a little appetizer in the meantime. Pianist Heather Schmidt plays the Andante from Fanny Mendelssohn's Sonata in C Minor.

Heather Schmidt in that recording of Fanny Mendelssohn's Sonata in C minor. We heard the second movement, Andante con moto. More from Fanny M in just a sec. From APM, American Public Media, this is Performance Today, taking you to concerts around the world. I'm Valerie Kaler. I am always intrigued by a themed concert. All dances, or all inspired by flowers, or by Shakespeare, or food, or royalty, or children. I love seeing how different composers reflect a chosen theme. Some folks at Summerfest La Jolla put together a program on the theme of unsilenced voices. Now, I appreciate that they didn't call it silenced voices, but really leaned into the fact that the impetus for each choice was to amplify, to unsilence. In the case of Fanny Mendelssohn, there were a few things that muffled her voice. For starters, the expectations of society in 19th century Europe. It was wonderful if a woman could play an instrument beautifully, but she should not do it in public. That's for men, obviously. And as for composing music, well, I guess she could do it, but getting those manuscripts published? Unseemly for a lady of her station. So many of her 460-some works were either never published or only passed around between friends or published under her brother's name. And that brings us to what might have been Fanny Mendelssohn's biggest challenge, living in the shadow of her very successful brother, Felix. She wrote this absolutely splendid string quartet in 1834. Guess when it was published? 1986. Here's that quartet by Fanny Mendelssohn from a performance at the Baker Baum Concert Hall in La Jolla, California, a concert from Summerfest La Jolla.

0: Violinists Augustin Hadelich and Andrew Wan, violist Matthew Lipman, and cellist Julie Albers. They played Fanny Mendelssohn's string quartet in E-flat major, written in 1834, but not published until a century and a half later, in 1986. That concert at the Baker Baum Concert Hall inside the Conrad Prebys Performing Arts Center was part of a Summerfest La Jolla concert called Unsilenced Voices. The program said, quote, "Whether silenced by political oppression, the horrors of war, or societal and ideological imperatives, the composers on this program managed to create lyrical and hopeful works in the most challenging or horrific of circumstances." Thanks to our friends at La Jolla Music Society for sharing that recording with us. And kudos to all the musicians and arts organizations out there who are making a point of uncovering, rediscovering, unsilencing. In a moment, making it up as you go. 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
1: 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It's Thursday, June 18th, and I'm Steve Johnson. Looks like we've got a bit of a rough day ahead of us, a high wind warning in effect through 8 p.m., continuing to see some showers throughout the day, possibly some thunderstorms this evening, and highs are expected to reach about 79 degrees. This evening, though, things should start to clear up, lows around 59, and then tomorrow will be breezy and in the mid-70s with mostly sunny skies. A slight chance of some more storms tomorrow afternoon and into the evening, but otherwise we've got pretty clear, lovely weather for the next few days. I'll be joining you soon in the studio with the NPR newscast, and noteworthy today talking about composer Nkeru Okoye. And then later on in the afternoon, we'll be hearing Beethoven's Pathetique Sonata, Tchaikovsky's Variations on a Rococo Theme, and more. Hope you'll be there with me between noon and four.
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0: Venezuelan pianist, composer, and 2023 PT Classical Woman of the Year, Gabriela Montero, has a very robust presence on YouTube. One of her playlists is a series of video albums, all tagged Take One. Each video is an unedited improvisation session, anywhere from 30 minutes to an hour long. Her sixth and latest is Take One, Something Jazzy, Something Blue. Before that, a pair of Take One albums recorded in PJs called In Pajamas. Her third was called Take One, 20 Reflections on the Americas. Here's a sample from that album. Gabriela Montero plays an improvisation for the left hand.

An improvisation for Left Hand Alone from pianist Gabriela Montero. Several years ago, a group of neurologists hooked her up to an MRI to watch her brain activity while she played the piano. Turns out that while she's improvising, the visual part of her brain just lights up. Let's hear her light it up one more time. A performance from the Gstaad Menuhin Festival in Gstaad, Switzerland. Gabriela Montero improvising on a tune by Swiss composer Ferdinand Huber.

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0: Luget for Berg und Tal, or Look from Mountain and Valley, a Swiss-German folk song depicting the end of day in the Alps, shadows lengthening over meadows, and the last rays of the sinking sun glowing red on the glaciers. Swiss composer Ferdinand Huber wrote a setting, and pianist-composer Gabriella Montero played her own improvisation on the tune. That was her encore after playing her own Latin concerto with the Gestad Festival Orchestra in Gestad, Switzerland, the foothills of the southwestern part of the Swiss Alps. In a moment, Mahler removes some notes, but not the ones you think. 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
1: 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Joel Link is the featured soloist in Bach's Violin Concerto in A Minor, and a stellar festival ensemble performs the exuberant and orchestral string octet in C major by George Ionescu.
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0: Revision, or killing your darlings, is all part of the writing process. It can be especially hard to determine when to show your thoughts to your audience and when to let them form their own conclusions. Gustav Mahler spent many years writing and revising his Symphony No. 1. That included working on his movement titles and extensive program notes. His friends encouraged him to say something to guide the audience. The more challenging the movement, the more detailed he made his program notes. And as he revised the music, the notes had to be reworked as well. Package deal. After several years and a few performances of different versions of the symphony, Mahler redacted the programmatic descriptions and most of the descriptive titles. Mahler told a friend that it wasn't fair to share them with the audience because they were inadequate, and that he believed the public had been misled by his notes. So now, this opening movement is not about spring awakening from a long winter sleep. Instead, it's officially titled Slowly, Dragging, Very Restrained Throughout. What you gather from the offstage trumpet calls, the clarinet singing like a cuckoo, and the sprightly tune that emerges is now totally up to your analysis. Let's hear it from a concert in Katowice, Poland. Conductor Marin Alsop leading the Polish National Radio Symphony Orchestra in the opening movement of the Symphony No. 1, The Titan, by Gustav Mahler.

0: The opening movement of the Symphony No. 1, the Titan Symphony by Gustav Mahler. Marin Alsop led the Polish National Radio Symphony Orchestra in concert in Katowice, Poland. So happy to feature not one but two of our former PT Classical Women of the Year this hour, our 2021 recipient, conductor Marin Alsop, and composer, pianist, and activist Gabriela Montero, who received the award in 2023. 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As companies navigate global supply chain challenges, GEP works to help business optimize value and reduce risk through procurement and supply chain strategy consulting services and its AI-native platform, GEP Quantum Intelligence. I'm Valerie Kaler. 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
3: Next on Summer in Studio E, we hear selections from Finger Lakes Opera's 2026 Summer Festival. Tune in to hear about their upcoming performances of Glory Denied by Tom Ciappullo and Mozart's Marriage of Figaro, with selections sung for us by a few of the cast members. I'm Steve Johnson. Hope to see you there Thursday, July 16th at noon on WXXI Classical. Very much looking forward to that next episode of Summer in Studio E. Were you able to catch the performance that we had yesterday? 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I'm Steve Johnson. With you at 12 o'clock, we'll be together for the next 4 hours, sharing some great music together, and I look forward to being with you in just a minute after the news from NPR.
4: Live from NPR News, I'm Lakshmi Singh. A preliminary deal between the United States and Iran is signed earlier than scheduled. Last night, President Trump and his Iranian counterpart entered into a 60-day ceasefire extension. Vice President J.D. Vance addressed that as he was leading the White House briefing a short time ago.
5: I would say the 60-day period officially started today. It was signed late, and it may have even been signed technically, you know, because of the time shift. I think it's signed technically today, Iran time. So, yes, the deal started yesterday. We're going to start the 60-day clock today.
4: NPR's Greg Myrie reports both sides now face a complicated process of sorting out the terms for ending their war.
6: Iran's president signed the deal in his home country, while Trump did so at the opulent French palace of Versailles. Trump also issued this warning to Iran.
7: If I don't like it, if they don't behave, we'll go right back to dropping bombs right smack in the middle of their head.
6: The most immediate benefit of the deal should be the opening of the Strait of Hormuz, where the flow of oil has been largely halted for more than 3 months. Iran also pledges not to build a nuclear weapon, though the exact scope of the nuclear program must be worked out over the next 60 days in a final agreement. Iran will now be able to sell its oil freely, a major boost for its crippled economy. Greg Myrie, NPR News.
4: Many Americans say they don't feel good about the U.S. economy or about President Trump's leadership. NPR's Stephen Fowler reports on the latest NPR PBS News Marist poll release this morning.
8: President Trump faces his largest ever gap between those who approve of his job and those who don't. The disapproval is driven by nearly all Democrats, about two-thirds of independents, and one in five Republicans. When asked about how Trump is handling the economy, the numbers are even worse. Only a third of Americans say they approve, a figure lower than any point during former President Biden's tenure. One reason, gas prices. Even though the average price per gallon has decreased by about 40 cents in the last month per AAA, three-quarters of voters say it still puts a major strain on their finances. Stephen Fowler, NPR News.
4: Proud and energized, crowds of people wearing Knicks jerseys and caps lining the route from Battery Park to City Hall to celebrate the team that brought home their first NBA title in 53 years. NPR's Brian Mann is in the middle of it.
9: I took a subway into Lower Manhattan around 5:30, and the car was already packed more than 4 hours before parade time. Huge crowds here where I am now, and everyone just big grins on their faces. This celebration, half a century coming. For the Knicks, people say they're glad to be here.
4: It's NPR.
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3: Good afternoon, and thanks for tuning in to WXXI Classical. I'm Steve Johnson, looking out at some pretty clear skies here in downtown Rochester, though it is windy. We, in fact, have a high wind warning in effect for Western New York through 8 p.m. this evening. And because of the high winds, our concert, Hochstein at High Falls, will be moving from Granite Mills Park in High Falls to MCC's downtown campus. That's starting in just 5 minutes and featuring Candy and her band, a traditional country music group. Currently, it is 74 degrees here in Rochester, 72 degrees in Houghton.

0: The March of the Belgian Paratroopers by Pierre Lemans. Harry Pynchon conducting that recording of the Edmonton Wind Ensemble. This is WXXI Classical.
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0: Good afternoon. I'm Steve Johnson. Here's some music by Samuel Coleridge Taylor that's based in one of his real fixations throughout his career, the Song of Hiawatha. He, in fact, wrote an entire cantata based on that story. But here we have just some sketches from the Song of Hiawatha played for us on the violin by David Uritz and pianist Michael Dusek.

0: The Hiawathan Sketches by Samuel Coleridge Taylor. Violinist David Uritz performing with Michael Dussek on the piano. This is WXXI Classical.
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0: Some Baroque music now by George Philip Telemann. This is a suite for two oboes and continuo. The two oboists in question, Karen van Herden and Wolfgang Day, performing with L'Orfeo Baroque Orchestra.

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0: Oboists Wolfgang Day and Karin van Herden performing with L'Orfeo Baroque Orchestra in a suite for two oboes and continuo by Georg Philipp Telemann. 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
0: Hi there, I'm Steve Johnson with you on WXXI Classical. We've got more great music coming your way this afternoon. We'll be hearing Stephen Isserlis performing Tchaikovsky's Variations on a Rococo Theme, Alfred Brendel playing Beethoven's Pathétique Sonata, and more. Hope you can stick around throughout the afternoon here on WXXI Classical for a great playlist of music. Here is the next episode of Noteworthy, hosted by Loki Karuna. Today, Loki telling us a bit about American composer Nkiru Okoye.
2: What do you love most about that time of day that we all call dusk? Is it the beautiful oranges, pinks, and deep blues that fill the sky? Is it the fact that around dusk the workday is done and it's time to take a rest? Or maybe it's the gentle stillness that those early evening hours bring forward, leaving room for a bit of thought and reflection. That's certainly the case for me. Greetings, I'm Loki Karuna, and on this edition of Noteworthy, you and I will enjoy bits of this beautiful composition titled Dusk, a work by composer Nkiru Okoye. Nkiru Okoye was born in New York and studied in the American Midwest, but her African heritage has always been an important part of who she is. As a child, she had the opportunity to visit her father's home country of Nigeria, and it eventually inspired a solo piano suite that she called African Sketches, completed in 2004. This second movement of the suite, subtitled Dusk, not only serves as a musical image of the beauty that Nkiru experienced in Nigeria, it's also a reflective musical dedication to the person she notes as her first musical mentor. Since 2004, Nkiru has expanded her work into writing for large ensembles, opera, and even theater, but her beautiful musical depiction of Dusk remains a standout in her catalog and solidifies her as one of today's most noteworthy composers. Noteworthy is a production of WDAV Classical Public Radio.

0: Dusk from the African Sketches by Nkiru Okoye, performed here by William Chapman Nyaho. That was a piece that was the focus of this afternoon's episode of Noteworthy. And if you would like to find that episode or anything else in the library, you can find all of the episodes of Noteworthy under the On Demand tab at wxxiclassical.org.
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0: Hello, I'm Steve Johnson. Do you... Pardon me, I did not expect that music to start playing just yet. Where was I? Do you love discovering what classical music sounds like right now? 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Well, the music jumped the gun for us, but we can enjoy it now. Here is the Serenade for String Orchestra by Felix Weingartner, with Marco Lettonia conducting the Basel Symphony Orchestra.

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0: Music that Mozart wrote as incidental pieces for a play called Thamos, King of Egypt. Raphael Pichon conducted that performance of Pygmalion. 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
2: Next time on APM's Symphony Cast, we're in Cologne, Germany, as Christian Macellaru concludes his acclaimed tenure leading the WDR Symphony Orchestra with a celebratory concert featuring two major works, the majestic violin concerto by Brahms with soloist Yulia Fischer and the riveting Symphony No. 10 of Dmitri Shostakovich. I'm Steve Seal. That's next time on APM's Symphony Cast.
0: That starts tonight at 8 o'clock on WXXI Classical. You know, on a day like today when the weather is weathering, it can be nice sometimes to sort of reframe our experience through music that sort of romanticizes what we're going through. Here is Gentle Summer Rain, a musical setting by Margaret Brandman, Stanisław Wawrinek conducting the Moravian Philharmonic Orchestra.

Gentle Summer Rain, a piece by Margaret Brandman. We heard the Moravian Philharmonic Orchestra performing under the baton of Stanisław Wawrzynek. I'm Steve Johnson. Glad to have you with me on WXXI Classical. And did you know you can take WXXI with you wherever you go? And when we say wherever, we mean we have people listening to WXXI Classical internationally, thanks to the WXXI mobile app. You can find it in the App Store and on Google Play, and connect your phone to your favorite Bluetooth device and hear WXXI Classical wherever you are. We've got Alfred Brendel now, the late great pianist, best known for his interpretations of Beethoven. And this is one of those, Beethoven's Eighth Sonata, known as the Pathetique. Alfred Brendel performing at the piano.

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0: Good afternoon, and thanks for tuning in to WXXI Classical. I'm Steve Johnson with you for another two and a half hours or so, and we've got great music to look forward to along the way. In the next hour, we'll be hearing Tchaikovsky's Variations on a Rococo Theme, played by the worldwide cello superstar Stephen Isserlis. We'll be ending our afternoon with a symphony by Zoltán Kodály, and here we have a suite by Jules Massenet. It's performed by the Hong Kong Philharmonic Orchestra, with Kenneth Jean conducting.

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0: Somewhat clear skies in here in Rochester. It is 77 degrees here, 74 degrees out in Houghton. It is windy, though, and we are still under a high wind warning until 8 p.m. tonight. May still see some rain showers here and there, and those showers could return sometime tomorrow afternoon, but otherwise it is looking like pretty pleasant summer weather for this time of year. It is 2 o'clock, and next up we'll be hearing a selection from Bach's Well-Tempered Clavier. This is the C major prelude and fugue performed on the harpsichord by Albert Fuller.

0: The Prelude in C Major from Johann Sebastian Bach's Well-Tempered Clavier, played on the harpsichord by Albert Fuller. 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
1: Hola, I am composer Elvio Barilari, your host for Fiesta. Please join me as we go back to Portugal. We will feature the work of three fascinating Portuguese composers. Next on Fiesta.
0: That'll be tonight at 10 o'clock on WXXI. Flutist Jean-Pierre Rampal was a worldwide sensation and is responsible for a bit of a revival of the composer that we'll hear now, François de Vienne, an 18th century composer and flutist who wrote quite a bit of excellent wind concerti. Here is de Vienne's Flute Concerto No. 2, played by none other than Jean-Pierre Rampal with the Antiqua Musica Orchestra, conducted by Jacques Roussel.

0: The Flute Concerto No. 2 by 18th century French composer François de Vienne, performed here by Jean-Pierre Rampal, whose performances of de Vienne created a bit of a de Vienne revival in the mid-20th century. We heard Rampal performing with the Antiqua Musica Orchestra, conducted by Jacques Roussel. 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
0: Pianist Samuel Nebieu, violinist Samuel Nebieu, now performs with pianist Bethany Brooks in the Bandana Sketches by Clarence Cameron White.

0: The Bandana Sketches by Clarence Cameron White. Samuel Nebu gave that performance with pianist Bethany Brooks. 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
2: Now a classic showpiece for the cello, the Variations on a Rococo Theme by Tchaikovsky. Here's soloist Stephen Isserlis with the Chamber Orchestra of Europe, conducted by John Elliott Gardner.

0: 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The Variations on a Rococo Theme by Tchaikovsky, with Stephen Isserlis playing the cello solo alongside the Chamber Orchestra of Europe, conducted by John Elliott Gardner.
1: The symphony became the chief vehicle of orchestral music in the late 18th century, and from the time of Beethoven, came to be regarded as its highest and most exalted form. I'm quoting from the Grove Dictionary of Music. Hi, this is Bill McLaughlin inviting you to join us in the 10th chapter of our series on the symphony. We listen to music of Scriabin, Shostakovich, Copland, William Grant Still, and Samuel Barber. 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
0: You can hear Exploring Music every weeknight at 7 o'clock on WXXI. We've also got a symphony to look forward to in about half an hour by Zoltán Kodály. We'll hear Joanne Folletta leading the Buffalo Philharmonic in that performance. Hope you can stick around for that in just a bit. Before we get there, though, here's some music of Haydn, Scherzando No. 4, performed by the Haydn Ensemble Berlin with flute soloist Emmanuel Pahud.

Scherzando by Franz Joseph Haydn, performed by the Haydn Ensemble of Berlin on WXXI Classical. I'm Steve Johnson. Thanks for joining me this afternoon. Do you love discovering what classical music sounds like right now? On WXXI Classical, you can hear contemporary composers, crossover artists, and classically trained performers redefining the genre. It's all powered by listeners just like you. So if you're enjoying it, consider supporting the station and keep the music going. You can make your gift at WXXI.org/give. Here is Joanne Folletta leading the Women's Philharmonic in an overture by Fanny Mendelssohn.

0: Overture by Fanny Mendelssohn. Joanne Folletta conducting that performance of the Women's Philharmonic. 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
1: 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I'm Steve Seal. That's next time on APM's Symphony Cast.
0: That'll be tonight at 8 o'clock. And if you're ever curious about what to expect on our evening and weekend programming, you can find all that information at WXXIClassical.org. 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Next up, a sonata for cello and continuo by Giovanni Benedetto Plati. Here's the Ensemble Cordia performing.

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2: Katerina Ismailova is one of opera's most complex and tragic figures. Trapped in a loveless marriage and crushed by cruelty and oppression, she is driven to acts of shocking violence, only to be ultimately destroyed by her passions. I'm Lisa Flynn. It's Shostakovich's powerful and heartbreaking Lady Macbeth of Mtsensk from La Scala in Milan. I hope you'll be listening.
0: That'll be Saturday afternoon at 1 o'clock on WXXI. We'll end our afternoon today with a symphony by Zoltán Kodály. We've got Joanne Folletta conducting the Buffalo Philharmonic.

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0: Joanne Faletta conducting the Buffalo Philharmonic in that symphony by Zoltan Kodály. 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I'm Steve Johnson. Thanks for spending another musical afternoon with me here on your public radio station. I will be off tomorrow. Marianne Carberry will be in for your holiday programming, and then I will see you once again on Monday. In the meantime, I hope you have an enjoyable and safe holiday weekend, and I'll see you on Monday afternoon.
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2: The father of the summer blockbuster, Steven Spielberg, is back with a new science fiction alien drama. Disclosure Day is new at the Little, starring Josh O'Connor, Emily Blunt, and Coleman Domingo. 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
3: Live from NPR News, I'm Lakshmi Singh. U.S. Central Command has lifted a maritime blockade on Iranian ports. NPR's Quil Lawrence reports it's a concession made in the ceasefire agreement between the U.S. and Iran.
4: CENTCOM announced on social media that U.S. forces have lifted the ban on ships entering and exiting Iranian ports and coastal areas in accordance with the president's direction, and that American forces are no longer interdicting vessels off Iran's coast. Iran, for its part, has committed to letting oil tankers move safely through the Strait of Hormuz, where 20% of the world's oil transits. Also moving through will be Iranian oil exports, now free of sanctions under the deal. CENTCOM says the U.S. Navy remains in the area to make sure that the terms of the ceasefire are obeyed. The two countries have started counting the 60-day deadline for outstanding issues to be resolved, including the disposition of Iran's nuclear program. Quil Lawrence, NPR News.
3: Defense Secretary Pete Hegseth is ordering a six-month review of U.S. forces in Europe after he blasted NATO allies for failing to allow the use of their bases as launching sites for U.S. attacks on Iran. AAA says people are now paying on average just below $4 for a gallon of regular gasoline. NPR's Camilla Domonoske has more on that.
5: Gasoline prices are down more than 50 cents from their peak. The app Gas Buddy anticipates that prices could continue to fall, provided the tentative agreement between the U.S. and Iran continues to hold. But it will take time for oil fields to resume production. Some facilities were damaged in the conflict and need to be repaired, and shipping crude around the world takes time, too. So there are very real limits on how quickly prices can recover. According to AAA, gasoline prices are currently up about 33% from before the war. Electric vehicle charging rates rose less than 8%. Camila Domonoski, NPR News.
3: Waymo's recalling thousands of robo-taxis after self-driving software caused them to go through closed construction zones. Several incidents occurred in Phoenix and the San Francisco Bay Area.
6: The movement is a rhythm to us. Freedom is like religion to us.
3: Common sings his Oscar-winning song Glory at the star-studded Obama Presidential Center dedication today on Chicago's South Side. Former President Obama described it as deep roots. The center, on the grounds of more than 19 acres, took more than a decade of planning and construction at a cost of $850 million. Qantas Airways is on track to make aviation history to regularly fly nonstop from London to Sydney in 19 to 22 hours. Singapore Airlines currently holds the record for longest regularly scheduled direct flight to New York City, just over 9,500 miles in under 19 hours. You're listening to NPR News.
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8: Good afternoon. Thanks for tuning in to WXXI Classical. It has been a windy day, and there's a high wind warning throughout this afternoon until 8 o'clock tonight. Also, a chance we'll get some more storms this afternoon and evening. Tonight, the low is supposed to be 58 degrees. Tomorrow, high of 73. They're saying mostly sunny, but still a bit breezy, and a chance of some rain later in the day. Then it should be sunny through the weekend. High of 74 on Saturday and mostly sunny. The high of 76 on Sunday.

0: That's Liebeslied, Love's Sorrow, a sweet little tune by Fritz Kreisler, even sweeter there in the piano arrangement by Sergei Rachmaninoff. Liebeslied, played here by pianist Edwardus Halim on WXXI Classical. It's good to have you tuned in this afternoon. You may have heard Summer in Studio E yesterday about a Skinny Atlas Festival. It's launching young musicians into the next stage of their career. WXXI's Henry Davidson has more.
1: When you graduate high school in Skinny Atlas, there's a tradition.
2: The moment that we get our diplomas and they say, go for it, we throw our caps and then we run off right into the water. So we jump off the dock into the water.
1: That's Joe Hagen, one of the founders of the Off the Dock Chamber Festival. Hagen grew up in Skinny Atlas and graduated from Eastman in 2019. 4 years ago, he founded this festival in his hometown along with Natalie Pang, Colin Holloway, and Luke Benedict. They also grew up there and went on to careers in music. Now they're giving other young musicians a chance to make that leap.
2: We try to capture that idea of, okay, well, you just spent so much time training to become a professional. Let's take you to the next level.
1: That includes performance opportunities, networking, and professional recordings. For WXXI News, I'm Henry Davidson.
0: And for more information on the festival over the next few days and to hear more performances and conversation as part of WXXI's Summer in Studio E series, you can go to WXXIClassical.org. And here is one of the performances from the Kodachrome Quartet on yesterday's show. This is the Saxophonia, Decamera by French composer Fernand de Crook.

That's music that was recorded live in WXXI Studios just yesterday. The Saxophonia di Camera by Fernanda Crook. Her music played by the Kodachrome Quartet on WXXI Classical. That episode of Summer in Studio E, the full performances and conversation you can hear on our website, WXXIClassical.org. It's streaming now on demand. And you can catch them performing as part of the Off the Dock Festival this week. The festival starts tonight with Hildegard of Bingen's Music Reimagined at 7 p.m. at St. James Episcopal in Scaniatlas, and then at First Presbyterian tomorrow night at 7, Kodachrome Quartet, and then on Saturday the festival wraps up with newly composed music reinterpreting landscape paintings. And more information at WXXIClassical.org. And here's music by Mikhail Glinka. This is his Spanish Overture No. 1, the Jota Aragonesa, played by the BBC Philharmonic, conducted by Vasily Sinaisky.

0: Jota Aragonesa, the Spanish Overture No. 1 by Mikhail Glinka. Heard it played by the BBC Philharmonic Orchestra, conducted by Vasily Sinaisky on WXXI Classical.
1: 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And Jiva Theater, presenting Olivia Hernandez singing Broadway and American songbook classics in her cabaret Simple Little Things, filled with personal stories capturing the everyday moments of life, June 25th through 27th. 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
0: Thanks for tuning in this afternoon. Here's music by 18th century English composer William Boyce, his Overture No. 3, played here by the Orchestra Cantilena, conducted by Adrian Shepherd.

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0: Overture No. 3 by William Boyce in a performance by the group Cantilena, conducted by Adrian Shepherd on WXXI Classical. If you're looking for some live music tonight, you can hear jazz at the Little Cafe with the group Sidestep. They're a group featuring two tenor saxophones, and they're playing tonight from 7 to 9 p.m. So, of course, there's the music at the movies. One of the movies on screen at the Little Theater is Disclosure Day, the new Spielberg film, has a new score by John Williams. You can find more details about the music and all the movies at thelittle.org.
1: 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Next time with the CSO. I'm Lisa Simeone.
0: 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Here is pianist Paul Lewis with pianist Stephen Osborne playing together in a rondo by Franz Schubert.

pianists Paul Lewis and Stephen Osborne in a rondo by Franz Schubert here on WXXI Classical. Glad to have you along this evening. On the way, a bit of dance music with Jordi Savall, and also we'll hear a trombone arrangement of a song by Alec Wilder, the American songbook composer, as well as classical composer as well, and poet and multifaceted artist who's being featured at the Jazz Fest this Sunday at Hatch Recital Hall.

0: Hola, I am composer Elvio Barilari, your host for Fiesta. Please join me as we go back to Portugal. We will feature the work of three fascinating Portuguese composers. Next on Fiesta.
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0: That's Jordy Savall, Andrew Lawrence King, and Frank McGuire playing Miss Sally Hunter of Thursday, a jig by Nathaniel Gao. 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
2: Live from NPR News in Washington, I'm Janine Herbst. Vice President Vance says the U.S. holds all the cards in the deal with Iran, but there are many questions about the Memorandum of Understanding that extends the ceasefire, reopens the Strait of Hormuz, and opens negotiations for a final peace deal. NPR's Greg Myrie says the Iranian-backed militant group Hamas's attack on Israel in October of 2023 ignited a firestorm.
3: Now we're at a point where we're trying seeing this effort to try to stop this and, in a sense, work your way down that escalation ladder that the U.S. and Israel not going to attack Iran and vice versa under this agreement, trying to sort out the Israeli presence in Lebanon. Gaza is still there as a festering sore. So the region has been thrown into upheaval. It's changing. It's going to be realigned. Every country has to rethink itself.
2: NPR's Greg Myrie reporting. AAA says the cost of a gallon of regular gas in the U.S. has slipped below $4 a gallon, dropping 52 cents in the last month. It's still a dollar higher than it was before the war with Iran, though. The price of jet fuel, that's also lower. But as NPR's Joel Rose reports, it could take a while before passengers see cheaper fares.
4: When jet fuel prices shot up this spring, airlines responded by raising ticket prices and fees. Now fuel costs are coming back to earth. The average price for a gallon of jet fuel in the U.S. dropped this week to less than $3, according to the tracking firm Argus. That's down more than $2 per gallon from the peak in April. But aviation consultant Michael Boyd says don't expect the airlines to give those price hikes back right away.
5: If people will pay it, why would you take it back?
4: Boyd says travelers have shown they are willing to pay higher airfares, at least so far. And airlines face rising costs across the board, including labor. Joel Rose, NPR News, Washington.
2: The Justice Department is offering nearly $1 billion in public safety grants to cities and police departments across the country. But as NPR's Meg Anderson reports, local officials have to work with federal immigration officers to get the money.
6: The grants can be used for things like hiring new officers, school safety initiatives, and police mental health. Tahir Duckett of Georgetown University says the stipulations about cooperating with immigration authorities are meant to be a carrot to get the money.
7: They are trying to take dollars that local agencies have been depending on for years and saying, oh, well, if you want these dollars, then you need to help us out with our immigration enforcement work.
6: In a statement, the DOJ told NPR the suggestion that illegal immigration is not related to public safety is, quote, ludicrous, though studies show immigrants are less likely to commit crimes than citizens. Meg Anderson, NPR News.
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0: Good evening. Thanks for tuning in to WXXI Classical. It's been a windy day. There are high wind warnings through tonight at 8 p.m. It's cloudy, windy, and 75 degrees now in Rochester. Tonight, the low's supposed to be 58. There's a chance of some storms later tonight, and then tomorrow's supposed to be sunny, at least at first. Slight chance of rain later in the day, but supposed to have a high of 73 degrees with mostly sunny skies. And then the weekend, mostly sunny, high of 74 on Saturday and more sun, and a high of 76 in the forecast for Sunday.

That's music by a composer who has a room named after him at the Eastman School of Music's Sibley Library, even though he never officially studied at Eastman. Alec Wilder, composer and songwriter, lyricist, and multifaceted artist from Rochester, who did later get an honorary doctorate from the Eastman School. We heard his tune from 1943, While We're Young, performed in an arrangement by David Springfield by the Eastman Trombone Choir. This is WXXI Classical. I'm Mona Segetola-Salmi. Glad to have you here. Have Alec Wilder on our mind because he's getting a tribute show to Wilder as a composer this weekend at the Jazz Festival, Sunday evening at Hatch Recital Hall. There are two performances with Mark Daniels, Rob Goodling, and Jessica Ann Best. It's part of a jazz fest that includes a lot of hometown connections, including a saxophonist, Eastman alum, coming back, Alexa Tarantino, to perform with her quartet. We'll be featuring her later this evening in a recording with the Eastman Wind Ensemble. It all gets started tomorrow, though. Here is music by Ralph Vaughan Williams. His Norfolk Rhapsody No. 1 is played by the New Philharmonia Orchestra, conducted by Adrian Bolt.

0: The Norfolk Rhapsody No. 1 by Rayfawn Williams here on WXXI Classical, heard it played by the New Philharmonia Orchestra, conducted by Adrian Bolt.
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2: This is Kerry Frumkin. Join me for a musical hour from the Santa Fe Chamber Music Festival. Joel Link is the featured soloist in Bach's Violin Concerto in A Minor, and a stellar festival ensemble performs the exuberant and orchestral string octet in C Major by George Ionescu.
0: And the Santa Fe Chamber Music Festival is on the radio Saturday evenings, 7 p.m. here on WXXI Classical. Here's a performance from a couple years ago at Live from Hochstein of Three Visions by William Grant Still, played by violinist Renee Jolas and pianist Tony Caramia.

0: That's from Live from Hochstein a few years ago with violinist Rene Jolas and pianist Tony Caramia playing music by William Grant Still. In that concert, Three Visions by Still here on WXXI Classical.
1: Next time on APM's Symphony Cast, we're in Cologne, Germany, as Christian Macellaru concludes his acclaimed tenure leading the WDR Symphony Orchestra with a celebratory concert featuring two major works, the majestic violin concerto by Brahms with soloist Yulia Fischer and the riveting Symphony No. 10 of Dmitri Shostakovich. I'm Steve Seal. That's next time on APM's Symphony Cast.
0: And that's here tomorrow, Friday night, 8 p.m. on WXXI Classical. Here's music by Joe Hisaishi that he wrote for the Miyazaki film Nausicaa of the Valley of the Wind. It's played here by the Royal Philharmonic, conducted by the composer, with the Bach Choir and Tiffin Choirs.

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Music by Joe Hisaishi for the score to Nausicaä of the Valley of the Wind, a Miyazaki movie. Pretty much the earliest of their long-time collaboration over decades. We heard the Royal Philharmonic, conducted by the composer Joe Hisaishi, with the Bach Choir and the Tiffin Choirs in that music for Nausicaä here on WXXI Classical.

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1: The symphony became the chief vehicle of orchestral music in the late 18th century, and from the time of Beethoven, came to be regarded as its highest and most exalted form. I'm quoting from the Grove Dictionary of Music. 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
2: 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Here is playful music by Hector Berlioz, the Queen Mab Scherzo from the Romeo and Juliet Symphony. It's played here by the New York Philharmonic, conducted by Leonard Bernstein.

0: The Queen Mab Scherzo, some imaginative, dream-inspired music by Hector Berlioz from Romeo and Juliet, played here by the New York Philharmonic, conducted by Leonard Bernstein on WXXI Classical.
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2: This is from Dvorak's Slavonic Dances, played by Trio Elogio. Hi, I'm Tony Morris. Join me for this week's edition of Classical Guitar Alive as we hear this, the Villa-Lobos Guitar Concerto, and music by Bach, Tárrega, Stephen Goss, and much more. That's this week on Classical Guitar Alive.
0: And that's here Sunday evening, 6 p.m. on WXXI Classical. It's good to have you along this evening. Hope you can stay tuned for music by Antonio Vivaldi and Gioachino Rossini. And as Rochester enters into a state of jazz with the festival starting tomorrow, a jazz concerto by Jeff Tysick featuring Alexa Tarantino. Here is pianist Barry Snyder with the waltz from Coppelia by Ernst von Dohnányi.

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1: Bartok's music for strings, percussion, and celesta includes this colorful romp through a Bulgarian folk tune. On the next Chicago Symphony Orchestra broadcast, we'll hear this remarkable score along with Stravinsky's The Firebird and music by Mahler. Next time with the CSO. I'm Lisa Simeone.
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2: Live from NPR News in Washington, I'm Janine Herbst. Vice President Vance is defending President Trump's memorandum of understanding for a 60-day ceasefire with Iran and the reopening of the Strait of Hormuz.
3: Have a little bit of faith in the President of the United States. The idea that he is going to strike a deal that's been bad for the American people, it's preposterous.
2: But not all Republicans are on board. Senator Bill Cassidy says it's the worst foreign policy blunder in decades.
4: Iran gets $300 billion to rebuild, which they'll use some of it to support things that we don't care for. I think that we have 13 Americans dead. We spent anywhere from $25 to $100 billion in munitions, and turns out we lost the credible threat of attacking them again.
2: Senate Armed Services Chair Roger Wicker also slammed the deal, saying it's completely out of step with President Trump's goals. Americans continue to feel not great about the economy or about President Trump's leadership. And here Stephen Fowler reports on details in the latest NPR PBS News Marist poll that was released today.
5: President Trump faces his largest ever gap between those who approve of his job and those who don't. The disapproval is driven by nearly all Democrats, about two-thirds of independents, and one in five Republicans. When asked about how Trump is handling the economy, the numbers are even worse. Only a third of Americans say they approve, a figure lower than any point during former President Biden's tenure. One reason, gas prices. Even though the average price per gallon has decreased by about 40 cents in the last month per AAA, three-quarters of voters say it still puts a major strain on their finances. Stephen Fowler, NPR News.
2: The Immigration and Custom Enforcement Detention Center in the Everglades, known as Alligator Alcatraz, may be closing. The controversial state-run detention center has been hailed by President Trump, but criticized by lawyers and human rights groups over its harsh conditions. From member station WUSF, Megan Bowman reports it's unclear whether detainees removed from the facility will be returned.
6: Immigration and Customs Enforcement says detainees at the facility were recently moved to other centers for their safety due to hurricane season. But those suing to close down the center, including head of the Friends of the Everglades, Eve Samples, says it's still operating.
7: We are not accepting ICE's statements at their word. And even if all detainees have, in fact, been moved out, there's still concerning harm that is ongoing at the site.
6: Talks began in May about winding down the facility, which opened during last year's hurricane season. Attorneys returned to court this month, back to the judge who ordered the facility to close last year. That decision was overturned on appeal. For NPR News, I'm Megan Bowman in Tampa.
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0: Good evening. Thanks for tuning in to WXXI Classical. It is cloudy and windy. There's a high wind warning through 8 o'clock tonight. And it's currently 72 degrees in Rochester. Tonight, a low of 58. Tomorrow, sunny at first, but then a chance of rain later on. Still pretty breezy with a high of 73 degrees. And then on Saturday and Sunday, they're saying mostly sunny skies with highs in the mid-70s and overnight lows in the mid-50s. Though Monday, they're saying, is likely to be rainy. They're calling it Stormy Monday.

0: That's Canto in Prato by Antonio Vivaldi, performed by the Estonian Philharmonic Chamber Choir and Tallinn Chamber Orchestra, conducted by Tone Kaljuste, here on WXXI Classical.
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2: 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I'm Brenda Trombley, hoping you'll be here.
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0: And that's tonight, 10 o'clock on WXXI Classical. Here's a recording featuring an Eastman alum who's back in town to perform at the Jazz Festival this Saturday night with her quartet, saxophonist Alexa Tarantino. Here she is playing soprano saxophone with the Eastman Wind Ensemble conducted by Mark Davis Scatterday in the Jazz Concerto by Jeff Tyzik.

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0: Jazz Concerto for Soprano, Saxophone, and Wind Ensemble by Jeff Tyzek, played here by the Eastman Wind Ensemble, conducted by Mark Davis Scatterday, and featuring Alexa Tarantino playing the soprano saxophone. She's a member of the Jazz at Lincoln Center Orchestra with Wynton Marsalis, has a great career, and is coming back to Rochester this weekend. She's performing with the Alexa Tarantino Quartet this Saturday at 6 and 9 p.m. at Kilbourne Hall at the Eastman School of Music.
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2: Katerina Ismailova is one of opera's most complex and tragic figures. Trapped in a loveless marriage and crushed by cruelty and oppression, she is driven to acts of shocking violence, only to be ultimately destroyed by her passions. I'm Lisa Flynn. It's Shostakovich's powerful and heartbreaking Lady Macbeth of Mtsensk from La Scala in Milan. I hope you'll be listening.
0: And you can hear that Saturday afternoon, 1 p.m. right here on WXXI Classical, also streaming online at WXXIClassical.org. For our last few minutes together, here's some music by Baroque composer Georg Philipp Telemann, Concerto for Viola da Gamba, Flute, Bassoon, and Harpsichord. The bassoon is played by Sergio Azzolini, the flute by Marcia Tecla Andriotti, and the viola da gamba by Christoph Quan, who's also conducting here the Limoges Baroque Ensemble.

0: That's the Limoges Baroque Ensemble featuring Christophe Coin, Maria Tecla Andriotti, and Sergio Azzolini in a concerto by Georg Philipp Telemann. 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
2: Greetings, I'm John Andrews. This Sunday morning at 6, Scott Joplin highlights a visit to Mexico. Antonio Vivaldi scores a concerto for the string section. Peter Phillips composes for period instruments. And Puccini portrays a beloved father. I'll be joining you Sunday morning at 6, tuned to Classical 91.5 and 90.3 for music and a dash of NPR News.

Hello there, and welcome to Exploring Music. It's Bill McLaughlin here, and thanks for coming along today. We need company on our intrepid journey. This is the 10th week we've devoted to the exploration of the development of the symphony as a form. And so far this week, we've heard Russian composers like Scriabin, and we had a Romanian composer, George Enescu, Carl Szymanowski, Polish composer, Alexander Zemblinsky, who is Viennese, even Shostakovich and William Walton. And I thought that for the last 2 days this week, it'd be fun to come back to the United States. We're going to have a look and see what's going on in U.S. of A. in the 1920s and 30s. Of course, Charles Ives had already been there by the time any of our composers we're going to listen to today were around. Ives had already written all four of his symphonies. But we have a really American story in our first piece. Howard Hanson, born in, I'm not making this up, Wahoo, Nebraska. Swedish immigrant parents. Hanson went off to New York City and to Chicago. A really bright young musician. He was only 20 years old when he got his first teaching position at the College of the Pacific. He wrote a lot of music there in California and attracted attention and won the Prix de Rome in 1921. During his year in Rome, he wrote so much music, including this piece, which we're going to hear now, the first symphony, which he entitled Nordic Symphony. Hanson conducted the premiere of his Nordic Symphony when he returned to New York City. The premiere was given in 1924, and it proved a door opener for Hanson, and also a door opener for the Eastman School, because George Eastman, of Kodak fame, great music lover in Rochester, New York, invited Howard Hanson to come and form a school. It's the Eastman School. Let's hear two movements of Howard Hanson's Symphony No. 1 in E minor, the Nordic. First movement marked Andante Solenne, that's solemn, and then Allegro con forza, lots of energy there. Second movement, Andante Teneramente, that means tenderly, con semplicità, with a simple expression. You can tell that Hanson had been writing this in Rome. In this performance, we hear Gerard Schwartz conducting the Seattle Symphony Orchestra. The first two movements of Howard Hanson's Symphony No. 1, music from 1922, first heard in New York during the year 1924.

Lovely music from Howard Hanson, composed in 1922 while the composer was living in Rome. He was a winner of the Prix de Rome, conducted in New York City when he came back in 1924, and was offered the opportunity

to open the Eastman School by George Eastman of the Kodak Corporation. It's a great little bit of American history right there. And now, let's see, what else should we hear? Something very different. We're going to come back to another movement of Hansen in a moment. But first of all, I'd like to introduce you to a very interesting fellow, 1 year older than Howard Hansen, William Grant Still, born 1895 in Woodville, Mississippi. His father was a band leader there, little town, who died when William was only 3 months old. His mom moved to Little Rock, Arkansas, remarried, and young William Grant Still grew up a marvelous young musician, went off to Wilberforce University. It's an Ohio traditional black school. Later on, won a scholarship to Oberlin, and from Oberlin, he went to New York City, where he worked with everybody in town, but particularly with some very interesting figures from the Harlem Renaissance, which was in high form in the 1920s. People like Noble Sissel, like James P. Johnson, the great stride pianist, and especially W.C. Handy, the man who wrote the St. Louis Blues, the founder of the blues, led an orchestra there, and William Grant Still played for Handy and wrote for him. So that's all in the 1920s. Busy time then. We're going to hear a piece from just a few years later, 1930, William Grant Still's Symphony No. 1, which he titled Afro-American. And it's an interesting point that the first performance of this piece was given in Rochester, New York, under the direction of our first composer on today's show, Howard Hansen, who conducted the premiere of this Afro-American Symphony of William Grant Still. It was the first time that a major orchestra had ever played a big piece of music by an African-American composer. We're going to hear two movements now, the second movement, which the composer titled Sorrow, and the third movement, which he titled Humor. In this performance, we'll hear Naimi Yarvey conducting the Detroit Symphony Orchestra, two movements of the first symphony of William Grant Still, the Afro-American Symphony from 1930.

0: Makes you want to sing Hallelujah, doesn't it? That piece got a lot of performances in the 1930s. We just heard two movements of William Grant Still's first symphony, Afro-American. In fact, I read that when the Kansas City Philharmonic first played this piece, after that movement we just heard, the audience wouldn't quit applauding. The conductor had to repeat that movement, had to encore it in the middle of the symphony. Lovely performance from Nima Yarvi and the Detroit Symphony Orchestra. Two movements of the Afro-American Symphony, Symphony No. 1 of William Grant Still, music from 1930. You're tuned in to Exploring Music. We're exploring the development of this symphony, yet again, the 10th time we've done this over the years. And in today's show and tomorrow, we've come home to the United States, just heard music of Howard Hanson and of William Grant Still. I got one more from Howard Hanson coming up in a moment. Drop us a line. Let us know how you like the show. The easiest way to get to us is just to go to our website, which always has new stuff on it anyway. So have a look and then drop us a line. It's all at exploringmusic.org.
1: 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His new album is The Whisper Resistance. We'll also hear from pianist Gina Alice reworking a track by Chad Lawson. I'm John DiLibretto, and it's on A Slow Flow Echoes from PRX.
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0: All right, call me a sentimental fool, but I have to play this one movement of Howard Hanson's second symphony, which is called The Romantic. This movement gets played at the conclusion of every concert of the World Symphony Orchestra. You ever hear of that ensemble? It's an amazing band. Well, it's a symphony orchestra. And they're kids who are 14, 15, 16, 17 years old who play like pros at the Interlaken Arts Academy. And Howard Hanson used to go often to work at the Interlaken Arts Academy. And it became a tradition, which Hanson started himself, that at the conclusion of a concert, Hanson would hand the baton to the young concertmaster and leave the stage, leaving the orchestra to play under its own direction this music which we're going to hear right now. In this performance, Gerard Schwartz and the Seattle Symphony, second movement of Hanson's Romantic.

0: Well-known and much beloved, that piece. The slow movement of Howard Hanson's Second Symphony, the Romantic Symphony, and that performance, Gerard Schwartz with the Seattle Symphony Orchestra. And now one kind of wild piece to go out on. We've had two fairly conservative works from Howard Hanson, a piece from an African-American composer, William Grant Still, which employs wonderful elements of spiritual and sort of hallelujah music.
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0: The slow movement of Howard Hanson's Second Symphony, the Romantic Symphony,

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1: Began to take lessons first in Philadelphia and then in New York. He studied with Ernst Bloch. And then George Antheil came into really good fortune. He met a wonderful philanthropist in Philadelphia, a woman named Mary Curtis Bach. She was the heir to the Curtis Publishing Company. It's his Saturday Evening Post and a lot of women's magazines. And she used her fortune to start the Curtis Institute, which continues to this day as one of the great music schools of the world. Mary Curtis Bach looked at this young kid, George Antheil, kind of a wise kid from the photographs at the time. And she said, "Young man, you need encouragement and you need to go to Europe. I'm going to write you a little stipend so you can get there." And Antheil had such a great time in Europe. He got there in 1922. He knew everybody in 2 days. He even said he knew Stravinsky. And when he finally met Stravinsky, Stravinsky said, "Young man, I've been hearing that you're one of my best friends. You must never say that again." Didn't stop him. He came back to the United States and gave these monster concerts, including one at Carnegie Hall in 1927. Lots of innovation in this concert. The piece we're going to hear employs, among other things, an airplane engine and a siren. He also employed a very unusual ensemble to play his jazz symphony. He hired W.C. Handy's band. That band had within it William Grant Still, the composer of the piece we were just listening to earlier. So all of this history tied up together. Here's a concert in 1927 from Carnegie Hall. It's a hoot, and it caused a riot, but not just because of the music. Let's listen to the music first, and I'll tell you about the riot in 10 or 12 minutes. In this performance, Michael Tilson Thomas with a wonderful young orchestra, the New World Symphony Orchestra. The solo pianist is Michael Linville. Music of George Antheil, a jazz symphony from 1925.

What fun! George Antheil's A Jazz Symphony, composed in 1925, given a riotous performance at Carnegie Hall in 1927. In this performance, we heard Michael Tilson Thomas leading the New World Symphony. This is the sort of music that Michael Tilson Thomas probably does better than anyone else in the world. And the New World Symphony makes a wonderful companion for him. These are very young players. Well, they're in their early 20s, fresh out of conservatories. Michael Linville was the pianist in that performance. That's a slightly revised version of George Antheil's Jazz Symphony. I mentioned the airplane engine and the siren, which were such big features in the first performance, and that's what caused the riot. The airplane engine, a big propeller in Carnegie Hall, blew so hard it started to knock people's wigs off. And then the siren takes a long time, it turned out, to activate. So it came in late and kept on going. And it kept on going long after the music was going until finally a couple of the people in the audience took out their handkerchiefs and waved them and said, "Please, please, take prisoner. We surrender." What a wonderful night that must have been, that concert in 1927 at Carnegie Hall with W.C. Handy playing music of George Antheil. There is something to conjure on imagining that performance. And we have more great music tomorrow. Aaron Copland's First Symphony, which employed his teacher, Nadia Boulanger, as organ soloist. That's from around 1924 and 25. Also, we'll hear music of Virgil Thompson and the First Symphony of Samuel Barber to conclude this 10th week of A Study of Symphonic Form. Hope you can join us tomorrow. And just as much, I hope you just stay tuned right now because there's more beautiful music coming up right now. Exploring Music is produced by Sidney Gillard at WFMT in Chicago and produced and engineered by Bill Sigman at Digital Island Studios here in New York City. Our production assistants are Ella Pinsloop, Eric Opland, Adela Skoronsky, and Weston Williams. Rebecca Neistat is the WFMT production and syndication manager. 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I'm Bill McLaughlin. 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

0: Modernist maestro, avatar of the avant-garde. For nearly 50 years, the Chicago Symphony Orchestra had a close working relationship with one of the most influential and revolutionary figures in classical music, Pierre Boulez. On this week's broadcast, we'll hear three works that celebrate the legacy of Boulez, who served as the CSO's third principal guest conductor. They include Bartok's music for strings, percussion, and celesta. The tightly woven score includes this colorful romp through a Bulgarian folk tune. Later, Stravinsky's The Firebird. Boulez and Stravinsky had a complicated relationship, but they attended each other's concerts and occasionally imitated each other's experiments. Possibly the greatest tribute from Boulez comes in the vibrancy he brings to Stravinsky's ballet score. And to begin, a 1996 recording of Mahler's stirring Totenfeuer. All of that and more is ahead on this week's CSO program. I'm Lisa Simeone.
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0: On February 20th, 1969, Pierre Boulez stepped onto Chicago's Orchestra Hall stage for the first time and conducted music by Debussy, Bartok, Webern, and his teacher, Olivier Messiaen. Boulez was an elegant Frenchman and a fighter for European modernism. He was also becoming an astute conductor of American orchestras. Boulez returned to Chicago over much of his subsequent career, and his personal canon grew to include composers such as Gustav Mahler.